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0: phones here. Jim is in Boston. What's up, Jim?
1: Hey, Linnell. How you doing, Linnell? Good morning. Good morning. You're on point with Kansas City. I'm being a New England guy. I'm not a rooter of Kansas City, but I'm telling you, you got to watch out for them. They got the best coaching staff between Bieniemy and Spagnuolo and the head coach. You know, if Patrick Mahomes comes back at all, they are going to be a scary team because you got Walker in the running game now, which they've never really had. We, you know, the Patriots
0: ever
1: had to do that a few
0: Jim,
1: years
0: that's the
1: Brady.
0: Thing, Jim, that's the thing that I'm most impressed with. They can run it now. They got an easy button for the first time.
1: It is. It's a relief for him, too, where he doesn't have to always, you know, try to call the big play where they can do that play action stuff, which is going to make him his career better. And it's only going to give him time to heal. He started off slow, but you know him. Patrick Mahomes is going to definitely pick it back up.
0: He'll be fine. And look, also take into account the defense he was going up against, Jim. You know what I'm saying? That ain't Maryland School of the Deaf. I'll tell you that. I appreciate you, Jim. 310-840-4910 is the number here on Westwood One Sports Night. It is a overreaction Monday edition of Westwood One Sports Night. You know what? Let's do this. I gave you my Super Six Pack earlier, if you were listening, my top overreactions in week one. I'll run through that quickly. Then I'll give you my biggest takeaway from week one of the NFL season next here on Westwood One Sports Night.
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3: 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Way ahead of schedule. 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

0: 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That's where the morning sports beat on 92.1 The Ticket comes in. For 3 hours, it's all about you. The Razorback pleading, stat-dropping, SEC living sports fan who wants to start the day ahead of everyone else in the office. No fluff, no filler. The morning sports beat, 6 to 9 a.m. on 92.1 The Ticket and the 92.1 The Ticket app. Yep, you could spend your morning working on spreadsheets, selling another car, talking with a client, or otherwise being productive. But why do that when the only thing you really care about is the Razorbacks?
1: There's probably not a better room than what you've got here in Arkansas. 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

0: I know a fraud when I see a fraud, and I feel fraud.
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3: Black Reliant Stadium. Woo!
1: Bo Nix was bad. More like throw picks, right, guys? Come on. Yeah, I got him. Yeah, showed him, huh? Last night.
4: You know where I was with Bo Nix last night?
1: Where were you with Bo Nix? Come on, hit me.
4: I was to the point where I was like, okay, who is his wife? Like, basically, who is in his head?
5: What?
4: Like, really?
1: Oh, no.
4: Because all these guys now have these, like, super hot, like, influencer wives or singers. And I'm like, well, who's, like, this is her fault. That was my
5: what?
4: Poor thinking this last night. Yeah,
1: are you blaming it on the woman? Is that what's happening right now?
4: Well, I figured they had to be in a fight or something. So I looked it up. He's married, so he's probably not in a fight. Izzy Nix. But her name, hold on. Her name used to be Izzy Smoke. So then I'm like,
1: whoa,
4: maybe there is something going on here.
1: I went at the timeout on 165 when I was like 19. Yeah, it's in Tyler, Texas. And Izzy Smoke was the lead performer that night. I just let you guys. Izzy Smoke's a wild.

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0: tackle, 15, down the middle, 10, 5, dives, touchdown! A 15-yard touchdown run by Patrick Mahomes as the Chiefs cash in on the interception of Denver.
1: As good as Kansas City was last night, it is, look, it is 6:40 Eastern time, and that means that we're going to get to our Biggest Losers of the day. And I can't bury the lead here, but we made a decision in Los Angeles to bring in a new offensive coordinator, Mike McDaniel, who's supposed to be this offensive genius. He's going to work for Jim Harbaugh. It's going to be a real Milo and Otis situation between two guys that surely will get along, right? Harbaugh, this stoic character who's old. That's probably the word that I would use. Harbaugh's just old school. And then McDaniel wearing the jogging pants, and he's got the funky glasses on, and he walks the press conference like, oh, sorry, guys. I'm a crazy dude wearing my sunglasses inside. Blah. And already the Chargers have lost to the Cardinals 26-14. It's time for our Biggest Losers of the day. You're listening to the Drake Toll Show on Westwood One Sports and the Westwood One Sports app. Drake Toll alongside Pete Souza. Addie Bates produces. Laura Jimenez runs the board. Let's all give some of our biggest losers of the weekend this weekend in the National Football League. I'm going to start with Mike McDaniel, the offensive coordinator of the Chargers, who's supposed to come in and unlock Justin Herbert. They're going to be so good. Instead, a double-digit loss at home at the hands of a team in the Cardinals who are trying to tank. And Herbert, 17 for 27, 209 yards, a touchdown and a pick. The team on the ground, 21 carries, 81 yards. That's not very good. The Chargers offense, bad. They're my first biggest loser of the day. Pete, give me them losers.
2: Well, you know, as far as losers, I think you have to look at the Washington Redskins and the
1: Correct.
2: Way that they finished the game.
1: They are losers. I'd argue the Commanders are as well.
2: Well, yeah.
3: Because they're dead.
2: No, the way that the Commanders handled the end of that game against the Eagles, they had a potential game-tying touchdown where they actually ended up having to go for two. And, you know, their inability to get it on the road against Philadelphia, to me, that's a signature opportunity for the Commanders to be like, okay, we are ready to, we're back from that almost sabbatical we took when our quarterback was hurt. And if they had, the call on the goal line, I don't know if you guys saw, but it was a two-point conversion, and it was basically like a shuttle pass, and it was shut down short of the goal line. I thought it was a terrible play call. And you go for two, you have to, so you can try to tie because Stephon Diggs had incurred a penalty where you missed an extra point after he straddled the goalpost, much like we saw with the Cowboys and Javon Williams. But I just thought that was a typical way for the Commanders to lose, to start the season off. And that's a terrible sign for a team that wants to get back into the division and like title race.
1: Pete, you're going to hate the news that I have about the baseball team in Cleveland. you're gonna hate the news that I got. This breaking news. Addie, before you give your biggest loser of the week in the NFL, there's one team that's still very much on the table, and it would be a slam dunk. Will you do it?
3: Actually, I'm not even going to give a team. I'm going to give a person. I'm a singular person.
1: Okay, all right.
3: And it could
1: okay.
3: be two people, because I feel like they're kind of like one and one now.
1: Todd a person Monken. And his Todd girlfriend? Monken. Oh, okay. Todd Monken.
3: No. Todd Monken, you are the biggest loser on the Drake Toll Show from Addie Bates today. Yeah, his comments on Deshaun Watson. He's like, yeah, this guy's going to still be our starting quarterback. Deshaun Watson finished 16 for 22 with 205 yards against the Jaguars with an interception and 38 rushing yards. But guess what? Todd Monken said, hey, he should be the starter. There was a lot of positive stuff there. He should be the starter. I just don't think that's the move. I think Deshaun Watson looked bad with the capital B. Yeah. But, hey, Todd Monken's just going to do whatever the owners tell him to. And because of that,
4: Todd
3: Monken,
4: sweet haircut.
3: You are a loser.
1: I loved Monken's cut. Monken was asked at a press conference yesterday. They're like, how does the team feel about Deshaun being the starter? He's like, I don't care how they feel. Suck it up. That's not
3: right,
1: good.
3: Right.
1: That's never good. It is Westwood One Sports and the Westwood One Sports app. It's our biggest losers of the day. We're giving one apiece going in order from our NFL weekend slate. Give me the biggest loser of the day. I can't believe they fell to four here. Hold up. We them boys, the Dallas Cowboys. We go 6 months of, if they could just be average, if they could just be okay on defense, I'm not even asking for six. If they could be 20th on defense, yes, America collectively.
3: I think you and decided, our boss, Armin Williams.
1: If the Cowboys.
2: I think that was Armin.
1: A little
3: bit. I know.
1: Or just a little bit better, that they could win the Super Bowl this year because their offense is that good. Guess what? The offense wasn't good. And the defense was terrible. And you mentioned Javonte Williams. He hands the ball to a defender as he's crossing into the end zone while the Cowboys are down 28-14. That penalty makes it a 42-yard extra point for Brandon Aubrey, who just whiffs it. And the Cowboys lose 28-20. That was insult to injury. Dak was not impressive. The defense was terrible. Jackson Dart picked them apart to the tune of 23 for 29, 230 yards and 3 touchdowns, and Cam Scataboo ran all over Dallas. Biggest loser of the day, the Dallas Cowboys. Pete?
4: Everybody knows the Cowboys is a prima donna team in a prima donna stadium in a prima donna culture.
2: I'm going to tell you right now, the biggest loser on our show, the Las Vegas Raiders. Because we have not said one word about them.
1: Wow, yeah.
2: Since yesterday morning started.
1: Okay. Nobody has. By the way, I've been watching a lot.
2: They might as well be losers the way that DTS is approaching this squad, okay? DTS being the Drake Toll Show. Friends of the show know that, of course. Kirk Cousins, 21 of 30, 160 yards, 3 touchdowns. Yeah. Also, Ashton Jeanty. This is a guy who we were dying to see play at full strength and play well. We got that. He was putting the Dolphins in a blender. 100-yard game. And also was a great job receiving the football, 6 catches for 45 yards. We talked so much this offseason. Would Kirk Cousins be able to carry the load, be a steward before Fernando Mendoza is the guy? So far, so good. That's all I'll say. And we haven't heard one thing about Clint Kubiak and problems he's having. What are you guys laughing at?
1: We're carrying the load. We're monitoring throats. We're carrying the flame. It's fine.
2: I'm telling you right now, the fact that we're not talking about the Raiders makes them losers somewhat. And they're not. They're winners. We need to be talking about the Raiders in a positive light.
3: Mm. When he threw the interception, who got it? Who caught the interception? When Kirk Cousins threw it? Michael Taft. Woo! Hook him!
2: Texas out.
3: Hook him!
1: Anyway, to include the Longhorns.
2: In my defense, if you guys were watching last night at a certain point, Aikman's talking about the humidity. Let me tell you something, Joe. These balls are really slick, man. You try to grab them, they will go right through your hands on a night like tonight when it's so humid. I was thinking like, Troy, dude. You were just giving the internet more and more of you. Like, they've already got a heavy rotation.
1: That's good. Yeah. Addy, biggest loser?
3: Yeah, the rules of football. I feel like that just kind of took, like, it was on the back burner this weekend. Yeah, I'm going to talk about it. I'm going to talk about it again. We mentioned it yesterday, but, you know, if you have the intent to do something, I guess that means that you did it. What I'm talking about, that Lions fumble, Jared Goff fumble, that was a fumble. But, guys, he had the intent to throw it forward, so it wasn't. Yep. So
1: I think what you're forgetting here is that he did have intent to throw it forward. So.
3: Yeah, that's my fault. That's on me.
2: Try that
3: on
2: with me. Your wife or partner. You
1: know? I had intent to do the dishes. I had intent.
3: those are last night. I was watching Bo Nix. I'm like, was that an interception? He had intent to throw it to his own guy, but he just didn't.
1: That's a good point. Westwood One Sports, the Westwood One Sports app, our biggest losers of the day. We each got time for one more. I'll give mine in 30 seconds or less. Biggest loser of the day. Cooper Rush, the Atlanta Falcons. I saw a tweet, is my favorite tweet, maybe the NFL weekend. It's like watching Cooper Rush is like watching a toddler try to eat a Lego. That's just great, man. The Falcons are in a blender. Their quarterback situation is as bleak as it gets in the National Football League. Rush was lost against the Pittsburgh Steelers, and the Steelers' offense wasn't even good. The Falcons are just that bad. They might not win 5 games this year. Biggest loser of the day, Cooper Rush and the Falcons.
2: I can't argue. I mean, the Falcons are really depressing. Like, when I talk about the Falcons now, I get depressed. I feel bad for people in Atlanta. I really do. I feel bad for Tua. It's just like the whole thing sucks. Michael Penix. I feel bad for all of them. I really do.
1: What's your, you got one more?
2: Who, me?
1: Yeah, you.
2: I think I'm out, actually. I'm not going
1: to. Oh, he's done.
2: I used up my two.
1: It was too dour. Yeah. It was too dour. Addie Bates, your final biggest loser of the day.
3: Green Bay Packers fans, I'm so sorry that you have to deal with LaFleur for another season. Let me just say that. I'll keep it there.
2: Wow.
1: You can unpack it. You don't have to keep it there.
3: Jordan Love, great quarterback, no offensive line, bad play calling. Sorry, Packers fans. Matt LaFleur, Mike LaFleur, Mark LaFleur.
1: If Martin Jordan LaFleur. Love's a great quarterback with no O-line, is Justin Ron Herbert LaFleur. Justin Herbert a great quarterback with no offensive line?
3: Did you watch the Packers Vikings game? Did Jordan Love ever not get sacked?
1: Who's better, Justin Herbert or Jordan Love? This could unlock a really good conversation.
3: Ooh, I like this. Jordan Love.
2: I do have one more, by the way.
1: All right, you get 10 seconds.
2: Okay. New England Patriots fans who are saying that Drake May is over and done with, because not only did he throw all these interceptions, but the way that they looked was atrocious. It's settle down. It's one game. I get it. We're reacting. Give him a chance. Give him a little time here.
1: Biggest winner would be the LA Rams for not being brought up in our 9 losers of the day. The Rams are still okay. He's Pete Souza. Addie Bates produces. Laura Jimenez runs the board. 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
1: Well, good morning, Northwest Arkansas, wherever you are in this great, big, beautiful world of ours. Welcome to the Morning Sports Beat. Sorry, I didn't mean to spit all over the microphone or all over your smartphone or radio. However you're listening today, we welcome you in. Ah, that was good. That was disgusting. I don't know what I... disgusted. Anyway, welcome to the Morning Sports Beat. It's going to be a fabulous day. Why? Because it's Tuesday, and that means you're one day closer to the weekend. That's how you have to start looking at the week, right? It's how you did it as a kid, especially when you were in elementary school. At least it's what my father did to me. Father did for me. Hey, it's Tuesday. I'm like, yeah, what's so great about Tuesday? You're one day closer to the weekend. Okay, that makes it a little bit better. Then I go to school, spend 8 hours a day, come home and do homework, and I'm like, well, this just sucks. You lied to me. Yeah, well, you're not going to have to do homework. You're an adult. At least most of you won't have to do homework. Maybe you do, but I hope you don't. And with that tangent being over, let's get started with today's activities, because I did a little late night film study last night, and let me tell you, you don't want A.J. Hill as the quarterback. You don't. You may think you want A.J. Hill to be your starting quarterback, but you do not want A.J. Hill to be your starting quarterback. And yesterday, I had the opinion that if you don't at least have the conversation, you're doing your team a lot of harm. I was wrong. If you had that conversation, it should have been about 30 seconds. Tim Kramsey to Ryan Silverfield. Hey, what do you think about starting eight? Nope. Then right there, not even 30 seconds. Nope, not doing it. And I went back and watched. I mean, I'll admit the memory, a little fuzzy. Maybe listened a little bit too much to one person that I should not have listened to and let them sway my opinion. It happens. It happens every once in a while. Think you're a strong-minded individual, then somebody sways your opinion because they seem so charismatic.
0: and they seem to know what they're talking about. And then you remember, this person has no clue what they are. This person has no clue of which they talk because they have not been there. They have not seen, A.J. Hill in action. They have only seen him in action, and they've only seen him in action in their mind. They haven't been to practice. And Saturday was the first time they get to watch him in a game. And it went from bad to worse with A.J. Hill. And you're probably nodding your head. You're like, yeah, you idiot. We knew that because we were actually able to stay up for the game. We weren't nodding off going, eh, eh, eh. We saw it. And let me recount, just in case you didn't. Okay? And just in case you're thinking, well, KJ sucks, so we might as well try AJ. It can't get any worse. Oh, believe me, it can. Let's recount what AJ Hill did during his short time, starting at about 12 minutes in the fourth quarter. That's when AJ Hill got the opportunity to play quarterback. His first pass that he threw was almost picked off, probably should have been picked off. In fact, Monte Harris, the, 31, 32-year-old receiver, may have bailed him out a bit because his first pass was very Ricky Vaughn-esque, if Major League is not too old of a reference, and I know that it is. But it was Vaughn coming out completely hyped up on adrenaline, cranks the ball, had to be at least 100 miles an hour, and way too high for Monte or really any other receiver on Arkansas to catch. And Harris just kind of touched it, and it nearly fell right into a defender's hands. That was the first pass. And you're thinking, okay, first pass. Let him relax. Let him get into a groove. Let him get a little bit more comfortable. Let him get more comfortable in the offense. Well, no, it didn't get better. There was one that he threw to absolutely no one. There were two receivers in the vicinity, and he threw it right in between both guys. I have no idea what he was looking at. I don't know if I can pin that on him or if I pin that on either a tight end or a receiver that didn't turn around, but he threw it and it landed. I mean, gravity was his best receiver there. Then Chris Marshall had to bail him out on that fourth down conversion because 12 minutes left, you're down 43-3, and you need to get, and you have no other choice but to go for it on fourth down. Marshall had to bail him out. And he had one where it was basically Chris Marshall making a great catch right there on the tips of his fingers. Marshall doesn't make that catch. Utah gets it again. Who knows? They probably score again because there's plenty of time still left in the game for them to score. And I don't think Morgan Scali is in the business of taking it easy on SEC opponents that visit Salt Lake. Because you have to, if you're Morgan Scali, you have to, in a way, you have to be the spider in Harry Potter. For those that get that reference, there's one for you, millennials. Yeah, the spider that Hagrid kept that was going to eat Harry and Ronald. He was really nice to Hagrid, but it's like, hey, my kids don't really get a dinner like this. They don't get such sweet meat. So, yeah, which that in and itself is gross. So, goodbye, friend of Hagrid. We must eat you now. Trust me, if Morgan Scali had gotten the ball back with an SEC opponent there, he'd have scored again. No doubt. And Marshall bails A.J. Hill out. I thought the pass to Marshall out in the flat, give him a little credit on that. He put that one right on the money, but also gives Cam Settles a lot of credit on that one because he picked up a blitz. Had Cam Settles not picked up that blitz, and thank God he did, A.J. Hill might have ended up in the emergency room that night. It was bad. I mean, there was a guy coming through basically untouched. Settles was the last line of defense, made an excellent block. I would say overall, just kind of going down what I had written down, watching it late last night, I thought A.J. Hill and Chris Marshall had a little bit of chemistry, but here's the thing you've got to understand about a guy like Chris Marshall. He can have chemistry with anyone. He can have chemistry with you if you can throw the ball. That's how good a receiver he is. All you pretty much have to do is get it in his area code, and this is a guy that can make a catch. Although Saturday, he really didn't help out KJ Jackson all that much. I thought he helped out AJ Hill a little bit. But I give more credit to Marshall than I do AJ Hill. You think about that touchdown pass that he threw. Okay, that touchdown pass was almost picked. It was off a defender's hands. Ismael Cece had to be there right on the money to catch it. The sack that Nate Tillman got, oh my God. One of the worst plays I've seen in college football in quite a long time, where A.J. Hill had plenty of time to throw the ball out of bounds. Don't take the sack there, just throw the ball. Get rid of it. But no, you, for some reason, decide to turn right into Tillman. You decided to face him as you're close to the sideline. Instead of turning your body upfield, throwing the ball away, you turn sideways. You turn facing the other sideline, and there happens to be a guy there, and he puts you on your back, and then the last sack that he had was a shoestring. It's a shoestring tackle. I just basically went through all of it. And I'm sitting here yesterday thinking, well, you need to have the discussion. Well, I'm thinking you need to have the discussion. Let me go, because Ryan Silverfield seems pretty emphatic about keeping KJ Jackson in at quarterback. Let me go back and watch the film. How bad was AJ Hill? He was putrid. That, honestly, AJ Hill underperformed what KJ Jackson did, which may speak to a larger problem that Arkansas has, which is you don't have a quarterback right now. You don't have a guy that you can get it done. And your best option is keeping KJ Jackson in and just letting him develop and letting him go through a very painful season in order to get better for next year. But as I said, and this goes back a couple of months, I don't believe the future Arkansas quarterback is on campus right now unless it's A. Kendricks. And I'm pretty convinced right now that he is the most talented guy that you have on campus, but he's not anywhere close to being ready to play in the SEC or at the FBS level. I mean, in time, he's going to be. In time, I think Hank Kendricks can probably be a pretty good college quarterback. But he hasn't had enough time in the system, and I kind of wonder, and now granted, how you got him, you had to get him to reclassify, and he wasn't going to be able to be here till May. I mean, it was completely out of the question. But living in fantasy world, which we do here on Sports Talk Radio, we do here on 92.1 The Ticket, had you got him on campus in December and he had the opportunity to go through the spring, I wonder how he would have done had he been given a legitimate shot at the quarterback spot. I really do. And he may have beaten out both of these guys. Maybe not as a freshman. He's a project, though. He's probably got the most upside, but he's a project. And they're probably guys that Ryan Silverfield are recruiting that are better than he is right now. And there's certainly guys in the transfer portal that are better than he is right now. But no, we don't want A.J. Hill. That is the last thing we want. If you think K.J. Jackson is a disaster, A.J. Hill will only make things worse. And for the life of me, I feel so, honestly feel bad about yesterday's show, saying that you have to have the discussion, because looking at the film now, there is no discussion to be had at all. Ryan Silverfield knows that. If you watch the game, you know it. If you've got any football acumen at all, you know it. And apparently you've got more than me, which doesn't seem too hard. I guess my career as a GM just not going to happen, at least not in the NFL. And here's Ryan Silverfield yesterday emphatically saying that, nah, KJ Jackson's starting. Swear he's saying that KJ Jackson will start. I can't hear that. You can't. No, none of us can hear that. All right. So I don't know. I'll have to see what's going on there. Wait. Here we go. No audio. No audio whatsoever. I love finding out things as I'm on the air. But no, he did say, Ryan Silverfield did say yesterday that, in fact, KJ Jackson would start, and then pointed out that, you know, those two sacks, that those were two that, well, one, the shoestring tackle, you can't really do anything about. Okay, let's give some credit to the defender there. That one sack that I just told you where he had plenty of time to throw it out of bounds and then for some reason turn back into the defender, those are plays that you can't have. Especially if you happen to be in a game, you can't have him committing those plays, or else what's going to happen is that he's going to cost you. And as I said, in practice, his decision-making is worse than KJ Jackson's is. KJ Jackson may have made some bad decisions in games, but AJ Hill was making bad decisions in practice. And AJ Hill is the perfect example of you play how you practice. And what I saw last night was the exact same guy that I had seen all spring, the exact same guy that I had seen all fall, and the guy that I had pretty much determined that, no, he is not going to be good enough to play quarterback at Arkansas. And you're better off going with KJ Jackson. Now, I give credit to one of the other members of the media for having his doubts about KJ Jackson. This guy wasn't bullish on AJ Hill either, but he had his doubts on KJ Jackson. And because he had his doubts on KJ Jackson, he did ask the question, what if Arkansas is just awful at quarterback? And I thought, well, they're not going to be awful. I mean, I'm sitting here looking at KJ right now. I think he's pretty competent. All he's got to do is play within himself. He doesn't have to, as long as he's not bad, Arkansas is good. Well, I give that guy credit for being able to look into the crystal ball and say, what if they're just awful at quarterback? And right now, Arkansas, there's no other way to put it, they're awful at quarterback. And you really can't win with a bad quarterback. And yesterday, I was reminded of just how jaded I was when it came to, I was reminded of how jaded I was when it came to what a good quarterback is and what a bad quarterback is. Because covering the Big 12, you see a lot of guys that are quote-unquote good quarterbacks, but in the end, I think, they're just guys. You know, it was back in the heyday when the Big 12 still has some good quarterbacks, although it's not what it was, especially since the transfer portal has come along, but when you had guys like Patrick Mahomes and Baker Mayfield and Landry Jones and Robert Griffin III, I mean, there was a litany of quarterbacks that came out of that league. And there were some guys that I thought were just guys. And you were winning with them. And then all of a sudden you look at their stats and it's like, oh, well, he wasn't that bad. And they were all better than what Arkansas has right now. And unfortunately, the thing about it is you can't make a move. You can't make a move during the season and bring someone in, which would, yes, that would be the ultimate gift, but obviously you can't. And it just comes simply down to this. You're riding or dying with KJ Jackson. That's it. He has got to get better. He knows that. Ryan Silverfield knows that. Tim Kramsey knows that. And that's all you can do is work with him and hope that from one week to the next, he can actually make better decisions, that his passes can get a little bit more accurate, that his receivers can get open. And a lot of that has to do with the offensive line. The offensive line has to be better than what it was these first 2 weeks. And that may mean making some changes along the offensive line. I don't know how realistic that is, because you start making changes on the offensive line and these guys got to play as a unit. Ryan Silverfield telling me yesterday, and I hope to have that audio for you, that he believes that there's about 7 guys in that room that can play. So he feels confident that if you've got to make changes, and Bryant Williams may be hurt. He walked off the field in the fourth quarter on Saturday night. His status at this point, up in the air at best. And there will be an injury report on Wednesday that'll tell us a lot more about him than what Ryan Silverfield was willing to divulge yesterday. But maybe you got to make some changes on the offensive line. Maybe that's where it all starts. If you change the offensive line and the offensive line starts playing better, KJ Jackson will calm down and start making better decisions. But A.J. Hill certainly isn't an upgrade, and this isn't one of those things where we need to be thinking to ourselves, well, let's put him out there and see what happens. Because, yeah, it can get worse. It can be worse than what it was on Saturday against Utah. And who knows, it may be worse this week against Georgia. But if you put A.J. Hill out there, yeah, you're definitely getting smoked. At least a couple more games. 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I'm Eric G. Coming up next, we're going to have that audio for you. We're going to try and get that audio for you so you can hear what Ryan Silverfield had to say about keeping KJ Jackson as your starting quarterback.
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13: Hi there, everyone. Hope you're having a terrific start to your Tuesday. The endless summer continues this afternoon as high temperatures will likely be over 100 degrees in many locations. Mostly sunny skies should prevail as well, with southerly winds between 5 to 10 miles per hour. As we go throughout the rest of this week, temperatures will technically drop off by a few degrees each day. By the time we get to Saturday, highs should be in the middle to upper 90s with better rain chances and perhaps some cooler temperatures for the early part of next week. For Kane DeBane, Fox 24, I'm meteorologist Josh Rugger.
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92.1 The Ticket and the 92.1 The Ticket app. This is the Morning Sports Beat. I am Eric G. Our High Impact Analytics text line is 479-587-9921. That's 479-587-9921. Yeah, looking at the Razorbacks depth chart, not a lot of changes from last week. In fact, there are no changes from last week. It doesn't necessarily mean that the guys that you see will be the guys that play, but anyone, it doesn't, but we're going to get an injury report this week. Okay, so the depth chart is out, but we get an injury report this week, and at least with the injury report, it might guide us in a direction that we think the Razorback

0: are good to go. As far as who might be in, who might be out, and I'd rely a little bit more on that injury report than I would necessarily the depth chart for guys that'll play and guys that won't. Because right now, Bryan Williams still listed as the starting right tackle on the depth chart, and there's part of me that thinks that he won't play this weekend, or when the first injury report, I keep wanting to say the depth chart, but when the first injury report is out, I get the feeling that Bryan Williams probably listed as doubtful, and we'll see if that deteriorates throughout the rest of the week, or if whether or not that gets any better. But I'm get the feeling that you might see some changes on that right side. You might see some changes on that right side of the offensive line. Because at this point, it is probably the weakest spot that you have on that entire unit, is the right side of the line. Kobe Brandon has given up a couple of sacks already. Bryan Williams has had his problems. And think about this for a second. Bryan Williams is a guy who was highly valued out of Louisiana. A lot of people thought that he was ready to make that jump from group of five level to power four level, and it hasn't worked out at all. So you've got to ask yourself a couple of questions. One, if this guy was so highly valued, is it a matter of coaching? Is it a matter of coaching that this staff has not done the best job of developing a guy that only gave up one sack last year? And Arkansas gave up close to 30 sacks all the entire year last year. Arkansas gave up close to 30. Bryan Williams is a guy that had only given up one. So you were looking at least on paper, massive improvement over what you had here in the program. Yeah, you bring this guy in, it's got to improve, right? Well, if anything, it's gotten worse. And he's been a guy that not only Utah was able to bully, but North Alabama had a pretty good day against him as well. And it's either one of two things. This guy wasn't that good to begin with. And maybe you overvalued him like a lot of people will because, hey, he's an offensive tackle in the transfer portal. Those aren't exactly a dime a dozen. I'm willing to overpay for an offensive tackle because, my gosh, you need him. So their asking price should be high. Whether he's right side, left side, doesn't matter. I'm willing to take that chance. So you either overvalued him and he's not near as good as what you saw on film or what you thought, or you're not doing a good enough job developing him. And that's where it's the hardest to make the call, is do you criticize the coaching staff for taking a guy that not just Arkansas, but about every other school in the SEC would have loved to have had, and making him worse? Or do you criticize the scouting department and criticize Bryan Williams for maybe just being overvalued, and you're on the hook for however much you're paying him, you're on the hook for it because you thought he was better than what he was? That's an interesting question. I mean, either way, I think you put the blame on the staff. Either way, you have to put the blame on the staff because they're the ones that brought him in. And when you bring somebody in, it is your job to make them better. It's one of two things. If you're looking at this in a way that we would look at it in a more professional setting, like if this was the NFL, and you bring in a guy like Bryan Williams and he seriously underperforms, then you're mad at the GM. Why did you do this? Why did you pay for this guy? Why did you spend all this money on this guy and he's not near as good as the one we had? And you not only overpaid him, but wow, with all that money you gave him, you kept us from getting maybe two, three more players that could have improved our chances of going to the AFC Championship or going to the Super Bowl. So you put all that on the GM. Here, I'm not sure if it's GM, I'm not sure if it's coaching. But either way, the staff has to take responsibility for bringing him in because he hasn't performed up to standards. And you're also in a situation where if you're looking at tinkering with anything right now, it should be the offensive line. That's what you should be tinkering with. The offensive line should be your most important priority right now, because if KJ Jackson is going to have any success, and if you missed it in the 6 o'clock hour, you can go back, or if you missed it at the 6 o'clock segment, you can go back and you can listen to it on the podcast. You don't want AJ Hill. We don't want AJ Hill as the quarterback. AJ Hill is not going to make things better. So if you want that offensive line, or if you want KJ Jackson to get better, it starts up front. It starts with improving the offensive line. And this week, you better seriously think about doing something about the right side. Now, the danger in doing that, that does come with danger, though. Like, I can sit here and preach to you, well, these guys aren't very good, and you've got seven in there that you think can actually play. That's fantastic. I mean, that's great if you've got seven that can play, but they've got to play as a unit. And how many reps did those other two guys get during spring, during fall camp? How many reps have they gotten since the season has started? And do you feel comfortable enough sliding them into those roles? Do you feel comfortable enough telling Kobe Brannon, you've lost your job because you haven't done it? And Bryant Williams, well, one, he could be hurt, so that can make the decision for you. But let's just say he's not and he can play. Do you tell him the same thing? Not doing your job, and we've got to get better. And I'm sorry, but you're not the guy to get us there, so we're going to play. You know, we're going to throw in two other guys. And if you do, are they going to be any better? Especially this week. If you think about making changes this week, I honestly can't think of anything more terrifying for anybody coming in this week other than to face the number two team in the country. That at last check, you are a 25 and a half point dog to. Can you actually, by making those changes, can you make your team better? And maybe you can, but is it going to be bad this week? Are you going to, because there's going to be a learning curve. Because even though you've gotten reps in practice, it doesn't match what game speed is. And it doesn't match the physicality of which a team Georgia is going to play. So you have to figure out whether or not you can actually... You have to figure out whether or not you can actually make those changes and not cost your team. Because I think that learning curve could be dangerous. And you might end up getting KJ Jackson hurt. This might not be the week to make changes. Tulsa might be the week to make changes. Although I thought Tulsa's defensive line looked pretty good against Oklahoma State. I thought they looked pretty good in that game, but I don't think they look so good that even if you plug two new offensive linemen in, that they couldn't handle the physicality that Tulsa has. I would probably, in all honesty, this week, looking at the depth chart and thinking about every position on the depth chart, I probably leave it the same this week for Georgia. Because whether I'm honest or not, and look, I know every coach wants to win every game. I know every player wants to win every game. I know you approach every week as if you are going to win. That is your job. And you have to have that belief. You have to have false enthusiasm. You have to have a little... false belief as well. And you got to kind of fool yourself into thinking maybe you're better than what you actually are. And this week, that's what you do at Arkansas. At some point, reality hits. And reality hits either while you're watching Georgia's film, or it hits on Saturday after the first couple of plays and you see how much better they are than you, or when you're in your office and you're making out the game plan, or you're going over things with the quarterback, and then maybe you have that moment of reality like, hey, we're not going to win this game. You don't approach it like you're not going to win, but there is that moment where, okay, they're that much better than us. And Vegas knows what they're doing. And Vegas having this as a 25-point disparity says a lot. We have to just come out and play the absolute best we possibly can and hope for the best result. That's where Arkansas is this week. And it's not necessarily that you want to go out and sacrifice this game, but if you don't want to wreck the minds and the bodies of some of your younger players, and you don't want to put your backups into precarious situations, you keep everything the same this week. You let those guys go out. Whatever happens, happens. If you keep it close, great. Maybe you realize if you keep it close, okay, we're not as bad as we thought we are. We're making improvement. I don't have to make any changes. But if it's worse than what you saw against Utah, which I would bet right now, if I talk to you, if we were sitting here one-on-one, you think this game is going to be a whole lot worse than what the Utah game was. And I'd be hard-pressed to say that you're wrong on that. I would. And so let's say it is worse than Utah. Then you're like, okay, now I've got everything that I need, and I can make the changes that I want to make. And we know who we're going to put in these positions. We know which positions we're going to change, and we know who we're going to bump up. If you let that happen during the Georgia game and you're talking to your team, that's a lot easier to swallow. It's like, guys, you know, we had a chance to improve. You had a chance to save your job. I mean, even if we hadn't, you know, we just needed to play it close. No, you weren't good enough. I know we were not good enough. We were not where Georgia is. But now I've got to make changes because you guys couldn't even keep it close. And I need to find some guys that can compete. And you put them out there against Tulsa, and chances are against Tulsa, they're going to have some success. And right now, I can't 100% tell you that Arkansas will beat Tulsa. But I feel a lot better about them beating Tulsa than I do Georgia. So if you put guys out there and they start having success, then all of a sudden you start building confidence with them. And then they think, all right, hey, man, we had a little success here. Team looks a little bit better. Changes were what we needed. And now we'll go into A&M with a lot more confidence. We'll go into A&M. Maybe we're 2-2 going into A&M. And you better be 2-2 going into A&M. But that's how I would approach it if I'm Ryan Silverfield, is I wouldn't touch anything this week. Wouldn't do a thing. Just let it be what it's going to be. And you're either going to be more competitive or it's going to be a hell of a lot worse, but let it be what it will be. And then next week, when you have a more manageable opponent, an opponent that you can beat, make the changes then and give those backups the confidence they need to go into A&M. And maybe they're overconfident going into A&M, but I'll take it. Right now, let the guys that suffered through the North Alabama game and played crappy and suffered through that beatdown by Utah, let them go take it on the chin. And then use that as the reason why you're bumping some of them down. And why, if they want their job back, they're going to have to earn it or somebody's going to have to get hurt. But you can't have that kind of performance and expect to continue to play here at Arkansas. There needs to be some messages sent, but timing is everything. And I'm not sure that this week is the right week to send the messages that you want to. Coming up next here on 92.1 The Ticket and the 92.1 The Ticket app. I got to think that what I'm telling you, like, I honestly thought it was a joke when I first saw it, but I'm going to tell you why you cannot beg for mercy when you've stolen someone's wife. 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
15: Hi there, everyone. Hope you're having a terrific start to your Tuesday. The endless summer continues this afternoon as high temperatures will likely be over 100 degrees in many locations. Mostly sunny skies should prevail as well, with southerly winds between 5 to 10 miles per hour. As we go throughout the rest of this week, temperatures will technically drop off by a few degrees each day. By the time we get to Saturday, highs should be in the middle to upper 90s with better rain chances and perhaps some cooler temperatures for the early part of next week. For Kane DeBain, Fox 24, I'm meteorologist Josh Rugger.
16: Lane Kiffin might be texting former NFL players and co-eds, but you can text the ticket. Okay, Lane wins that one. But slide into our DMs anyway on the High Impact Analytics text line at 479-587-9921. 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

0: 92.1 The Ticket and the 92.1 The Ticket app. Morning Sports Beat, Eric G here. Razorbacks, Georgia this Saturday. That game will start at 8 o'clock. 8 o'clock is when our coverage starts. 11 o'clock, Rooster kickoff, which means countdown to kickoff. Hey, at a familiar time, 6 a.m. 6 a.m. for countdown to kickoff, and then John and Deke and the Razorback rundown at 7, the Razorback Network at 8, kickoff at 11, and considering the fact that the game will probably, like, everything will be wrapped up somewhere around 4:30, 5 o'clock on Saturday, we will have the LSU-Ole Miss game here on 92.1 The Ticket. We'll also have that one on The Ticket, too, so in case we have to join the LSU-Ole Miss game in progress here, you can catch that in its entirety on The Ticket, too. Best way to do that stream, just look up 1590. Just Google 1590 The Ticket, too, and you should be able to stream the LSU-Ole Miss game if you want in its entirety while you're coming back from the Razorback game. Going to be a hot one again on Saturday, so I don't know how much tailgating you'll do after the game, but prior to, if you want to get up that early, you should be able to do some pretty good tailgating. I'm a big fan of the breakfast tailgate. I'm a big fan of the brisket tacos. I'm a big fan of, well, really, any sort of taco, but breakfast food in general, man. Pancakes on a griddle? Oh, yeah. Break out the portable griddle, man. Do a little pancakes. Bring out the waffle maker. Get real fancy if you want to. Hash browns. Oh, great. I don't know if you can do grits. I don't know if you can do grits at a tailgate. You may have to make those at home and bring them. But, man, breakfast tailgate is freaking awesome. That is about the only upside to an 11 o'clock start is that you get the breakfast tailgate. So go out, eat some good food, have some libations, mimosas, whatever, beer for breakfast, and just be ready to yell for the Hogs as they take on Georgia. Now, Saturday, while you're having to get up early, everybody in Oxford, Mississippi can take their sweet time getting out of bed, and then they can spend all day getting drunk to welcome Lane Kiffin back to Oxford, which should be, in a lot of ways, this should be the most fun game we see this year as far as a crowd goes, as far as drama goes. There won't be another game that has this kind of drama. And Lane is honestly worried about his safety going into Oxford. And part of me thinks, well, dude, you should be. Fans are nuts. It's not just Ole Miss fans that are crazy. It's not just LSU fans that are crazy. Although I think we all can agree, everybody in the SEC can agree that LSU is like a next level of nutso. You've got your nutso fans at every single school, but LSU as a whole has the most nutso fans. Governor Landry, Jeff Landry, the guy in Louisiana, the guy that you know is making all the decisions for LSU, says he's thinking about sending Lane Kiffin an F-16 and maybe sending him on an F-16, putting Lane on an F-16 and maybe the team on a C-130 because security is going to be really tight. You know we are going to need the National Guard to protect our team. I think it's going to be an interesting weekend. Now, I don't know how much of that is joke and how much of that is serious. We are talking about Jeff Landry. And Jeff Landry is Louisiana. He is Louisiana through and through. Pete Kiffin is downplaying everything, thinking that Mississippi fans will be fine. They're not going to be fine. If you're Jeff Landry and you're hoping that Southern Hospitality is going to keep Lane Kiffin from having things thrown at him, I'm sorry. That's probably going to happen. As much as Ole Miss will do what they can to discourage it, and there will be announcements before games, and there'll probably be something said on the network that we're not going to tolerate fans making us look bad, and we want our fans to act in a first-class manner. The bottom line is, you can't steal someone's wife and then beg for mercy. Because that is exactly what Jeff Landry's doing. You stole their wife. And now, not only did you steal their wife, but you're taking her to dinner in his house. Yeah, he may be remarried, but there's still some bitter feelings there. That's what happened, is you stole a wife. And for some reason, the husband, either through work or really weird circumstances, you're going to end up back in his house. You and her, the new couple. Maybe it's a kid, maybe it's a kid's birthday. Maybe it's a kid's graduation party. But you stole the wife, and now you're coming back in, and you're begging. You're begging the ex-husband. The person that she shares a child with, you're begging him for mercy. You're begging him to be nice to her and you. Yeah. Good luck with that. That's the way it is here. That's the way it is for LSU and Lane Kiffin this week. They have been waiting for this game ever since the schedule was announced. Ever since they knew LSU was coming back to Oxford, they have been waiting for this game. And there is nothing you can do to keep them from being exactly who they're going to be on Saturday night. And it's going to be ruthless, because the one thing we do better in this conference than anything else is we hate. And certain fan bases hate more than others. Ole Miss hates, LSU hates. And do I think there are going to be more than a few fights in the stands? Absolutely. Do I think that it's going to get nasty and that Lane Kiffin is probably going to have stuff thrown at him? Absolutely. Do I condone any of it? Not a bit. Not a bit. It's a football game. You should go. You should have fun. But you can't control passion. And passion causes you to do some crazy things. And there's so many bitter feelings as to how Lane Kiffin left that I don't know how you expect these Ole Miss fans to get over it. And booing, look, if all he gets is booed, then consider yourself lucky, but it's going to be a lot worse than that. And God help you if Ole Miss wins this game. I'm sure Lane will get off. I'm sure he'll bring extra security guards. I guess he joked about wearing a vest, but, you know, Pete Golding will do his best to tamper down the crowd, but in a lot of ways, you're Pete Golding, you don't want the crowd to be tampered down. You want to create as much as a home field advantage as you can possibly get. And Von Hemingway is nowhere near thought of as intimidating to walk into as Death Valley is. So you want that crowd at an absolute fever pitch on Saturday when they walk in there. So what do you say if you're Pete Golding as the coach? It's not like you don't want to encourage them to do things that are going to get them arrested, get you in trouble, get the school fined, make the school look bad. You don't want to do that. But there's this gray area where you're kind of locked into and you're telling yourself, okay, I can't have anyone get arrested, can't have anyone attack him. Let's not make this thing turn dark. Okay, we don't want to get it dark. We don't want to be remembered for one of the worst acts of violence in college football history. It's not how we want it to be remembered. But by the same token, I don't want them treating him with dignity. I don't want them treating Lane Kiffin in a first-class manner. I want them all over him. I want them absolutely worked up. I want them cursing LSU when they walk in. Got to have that Will Stein mentality about Alabama, although it didn't do all that well with Alabama. By the way, speaking of Alabama, I was wrong about Alabama fans. Doesn't matter that you completely dominated the second half after spittering and sputtering in the first. You dominate the second half. You notice most Texas fans are happy with the way that they played in the second half. They're happy. Now, granted, Kentucky is not Ohio State, and I guess you expected to dominate them for 60 minutes. A lot of Alabama fans still aren't happy with that. Still all over poor Kalen DeBoer. Still, it doesn't matter. Win big, doesn't matter. No one cares. If you didn't dominate for 60 minutes, you're not good enough. So, no, Alabama fans aren't telling Alabama fans to be back. But, look, I hope it doesn't turn dark. But, yeah, I expect to see the Ole Miss crowd to be as nasty as they have ever been. And this will probably be the most lively crowd that you've had in the history of Vaught Hemingway Stadium. And it'll definitely be worth watching on Saturday. Coming up next, can you actually win with a bad quarterback? I'll tell you how you can do some things to disguise it next here on 92.1 The Ticket and the Ticket app.
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0: Well, good morning to you, Northwest Arkansas, or wherever you are in this great, big, beautiful world of ours. Welcome into the Morning Sports Beat. I am Eric G. Our high-impact analytics text line is 479-587-9921. That's 479-587-9921. 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They also do it faster. Less searching, more doing. If you're ready to work smarter, then visit highimpactanalytics.com, baby. They're the ones that sponsor our text line. And that text line number is 479-587-9921. And we need you today. We need you, man. We need your opinions. Come on. I know it's Georgia week. And I know that you're not feeling great about the game on Saturday. But I also know as the week goes on and the injury report comes out, and as long as there are no devastating injuries for Arkansas, as the week goes along, you'll start to feel a little bit better about Arkansas's chances to compete in this game. And yeah, I do think it's sad that all we're asking Arkansas to do is compete. I do think it's sad that after two games, you and I are not looking at this team as if they have a realistic shot of pulling off a monumental upset. And that is a bummer. Because ultimately in a game like this on Saturday, even if it is 11 o'clock in the morning, you wanted to come in here 2-0. Or 1-1, but 1-1 feeling like you were improving and getting better every week, and that maybe you don't beat Georgia, but you do put the rest of the SEC on notice with how hard you play, and eventually that is going to lead to some wins against Tennessee, against Missouri, against Auburn, and right now I know you're not feeling that. Right now, I know you're down in the dumps. Right now, I know you're probably worse than that. You're probably very angry about the entire situation at Arkansas. And you're maybe looking for every excuse not to go to the game on Saturday. But I'm going to tell you, still go to the game on Saturday. Go enjoy yourself as much as you can. Yeah, look, all right, here's my problem. I'm too honest. I'm too honest about what is going on right now. And what is going on right now, is it good? And you have to ask yourself this. So does Ryan Silverfield. Can I win with a bad quarterback? If I have a bad quarterback, is it going to be possible for me to win 4 or 5 games this season? I mean, think about it. To win 4, you've only got to win 3 more. One of those can be Tulsa. To win 5, all you have to do is win 4 more. And again, one of those can be Tulsa. But with a bad quarterback, can I make any progress at all? That's what Ryan Silverfield's asking himself right now. And even though he won't tell us KJ Jackson is bad, we have eyes, right? Okay, and we've seen A.J. Hill, and we know A.J. Hill isn't as good as K.J. Jackson is. And unfortunately, my playback computer isn't working today, but if you go to our TikTok account, or our X account, or our Facebook, or our Instagram, you go to any one of those places, there is the audio or the video of Ryan Silverfield telling you that K.J. Jackson is going to be quarterback. And if you saw what I saw this past Saturday, you know that that's a good thing. Maybe it's not necessarily a good thing, but it really is your only option. You cannot start A.J. Hill. A.J. Hill doesn't do enough well. I mean, if you think K.J. Jackson makes bad decisions, A.J. Hill makes even worse ones. And I can't get over that sack that I saw him take where he turns right back into the guy. I can't. Can't forgive that. Can't forgive the fact that a lot of his passes were not only wildly inaccurate, but there was one where he just throws in between a tight end and a receiver, and you're like, what are you doing? Who are you looking at? Were you under pressure and just needing to get rid of the ball, so you just threw it to the only place that you thought somebody might catch it? Because neither one of your guys were turned around. Do we pin that off on you? Maybe that one I can pin that off on them because they didn't turn around. And maybe shouldn't criticize A.J. Hill for it, but the first one that you threw to Monte Harris, that one nearly scorched his hand and nearly got picked off. You got lucky, very lucky, with your touchdown pass. And when it comes to bad quarterbacks, I've seen some bad quarterbacks. I really have. And I'm thinking about the teams that I watched, but again, they were group of five level teams with bad quarterbacks. No, they couldn't win. The problem was it wasn't just a bad quarterback. Everything else on the team was broken too. And I know, as far as winning with a bad quarterback, I really don't know that you can do it. I know that you can do some things to disguise what a bad quarterback does, provided you can run the ball. If you can run the ball with 8-9 in the box, if you've got a really good offensive line, physical running backs, and you're able to get 4 or 5 yards a carry, then it may not matter that you have a bad quarterback because you can eat up a lot of time and keep the other team off the field. And if you're more physical than that team, you can wear them out. It might be a close game, but you can definitely win it. What you can't disguise, no matter how hard you try, is poor decision-making. You can't disguise inaccuracy. And if you cannot be a threat to throw the ball at all, and your running game is only good, not great, then it doesn't take much to stop you. And that's what we're seeing right now with Arkansas, is it just doesn't take a whole lot to stop the offense. Because they have to rely on the running game, and the offensive line isn't very good, and your quarterback is inaccurate and has a tendency to find the other jersey. All right, this is a bad combination. And your only hope right now, if you're Ryan Silverfield, is to get K.J. Jackson as ready as you can for this week's game against Georgia. And keep working on the little things over and over again, making him better and hopefully making him more comfortable out on the field. And that's probably the biggest thing, that the biggest challenge you have if you're Ryan Silverfield, is making him comfortable on the field, because I don't know how you do that. If your offensive line can't block and you're constantly under duress, if you're constantly facing... If you are constantly facing the threat of being sacked and having to get rid of the ball a hell of a lot sooner than what you want to get rid of it, and you're not able to go through your progressions because there's somebody always breathing down your neck, I don't know that there's a whole lot you can do about it. I don't know how you simulate that in practice. I mean, what do? Just... put Quincy Rhodes on the right side. Well, I mean, what do? Put Quincy Rhodes on his blind side and just tell the right tackle, look, I need you to take five, six, seven plays off, and we just need to let Quincy rush him. And by the way, you taking those five, six, seven plays off, that's about what it's like in the game anyway, because you can't block anyone. Is that what you do? Is just constantly have Quincy Rhodes chase him around practice so he gets comfortable in a game feeling that kind of pressure? Sad. I mean, that's the problem. They've got issues that... Problem with Arkansas is that there are issues that, one, I don't know you can fix, and two, if you can fix them, I don't know how you go about doing it. I don't know how you make KJ Jackson more comfortable in a game. Some people just aren't good under pressure. He might not be good under pressure. And I know what you're saying. If you're just tuning in, well, then start AJ. Well, doesn't look like AJ's very good under pressure either. In fact, it looks like AJ's worse. So how do you simulate that pressure? How do you make him comfortable? And the only thing you can do is keep running him out there. But if he keeps getting sacked and keeps throwing interceptions, one, you're not only hurting yourself, but two, you're hurting him. You're destroying his confidence. But you don't have any other options, so this is kind of what you're stuck with. So you just have to make it work the best you possibly can, which comes back to the whole idea of how much can you simplify the offense in order for him to feel comfortable. That's a good question, and that's a really good question, because a lot of that depends on the offensive coordinator, and maybe the offensive coordinator doing things that he's uncomfortable doing. And maybe you're not calling as many plays. Maybe you go out there and everything's scripted, not just the first 15 or so plays, but you've got everything scripted. You know what you're going to run when, or you know what you're going to run in certain scenarios. And if there's a situation where you're tipping your plays, you're just going to have to work hard on that. Which, yeah, I had planned to play audio about that today. There's some talk about whether or not the Razorbacks are actually tipping their plays. Some of the guys at Utah said that they could tell what Arkansas was going to do based on the way certain guys were lined up. And I agree with Ryan Silverfield. There are always tells. I don't put a whole lot into that. Oh, it's funny. Oklahoma State said the same thing about Oregon, is that Oregon had tells and they were able to take advantage of it. And that's why they were able to beat them on Saturday. Yeah, you can, but this to me isn't like a pitcher tipping his pitches. Okay, if a guy tips his pitches, then you can sit on the fastball or the curve, or if you know what's coming, you've got a better way to adjust. Yes, you can do that, but I always think in football, even if you know what's coming, can you stop it? You might have a better chance of stopping it, but still, are you good enough to do it? And sometimes, no matter how much you know in advance what's coming, you're still not the better team on the field, so you can't stop what's going on. I'm not saying that the tells are good and there aren't certain things you need to do to get that corrected. You do. But I'm not sure how much of it matters if your offensive linemen aren't better. If your offensive linemen are better and they're able to block and you're able to pick up the blitz, then you should be able to run whatever you want to run, regardless of whether or not the other team knows it's coming. But that's just one of the things that kind of plays into how bad Saturday was. I mean, I think Saturday was such a wake-up call for all of us, because the North Alabama game was bad, but we saw a lot of teams play bad in week one. There were upsets in week one that kind of left you scratching your head going, okay, how did that happen? You know, how does Michigan, who should have lost to Western Michigan, beat Oklahoma the next week? Again, logic defies you. And I tell you that part of it is because there's more parity in college football now than there's ever been. And it's more like the NFL, where everything is week to week. Like, one week you could be bad, but the next week you could be really good. One week you could lose to a mediocre team, next week you could beat a good team. That's going to happen a lot more often now in college football than it ever has been. And I expected Arkansas to kind of to follow that trend on Saturday. Okay, we're watching all these teams that weren't so good in week one. They've improved a lot in week two. Arkansas should be able to do that, right? Nah, they didn't. And because they didn't, and because it was even worse than we could have imagined, the only logical conclusion we can come to is that Saturday is going to be worse than that because you're playing a much better team than what you did this past week. And with that, it's like, all right, what do you do? How do you? And it's almost like, in a lot of ways, Arkansas is playing just to minimize the damage, which is not at all where we want this program to be. But it may just be the process that you have to go through with a guy like Ryan Silverfield. It may take him a while to turn this around. And I'm not ready to say that he can't do it. And I've seen some cheap comments about it because other people don't have content. And really, that's what it is. Other people don't have content. And I get how you can come to that conclusion. But when you start pointing out that, oh, there were better candidates, like Eric Morris. Okay, Eric Morris got beat by Tulsa. Yeah, he beat Oregon, but he got beat by Tulsa. I mean, are we sure he's better? Did they just get lucky? Or are they getting better? You don't know the answer to that. And he brought in a lot of guys from North Texas. And yeah, Messmaker, whatever his name is, looked really good last week, but not so much week one. And wait to see what happened when they get into the Big 12. So don't, I mean, the overreactions are going to happen. I get it. I'm just not ready to go there yet. And you look at Jeff Lebby. I think Jeff Lebby's a great example of this right now. Terrible his first 2 years at Mississippi State. I was thinking he was on his hot seat and may get fired after his second year, but I think Mississippi State looked at it and thought, man, we do not want to pay a coach to not coach. So we'll keep him around, and we do think things are getting better. And then you go up to Minnesota, you get a nice win. They're 2-0. And Mississippi State can somehow continue to improve. That may be the same formula you have to follow here at Arkansas. You might have to believe in Ryan Silverfield. Or you don't necessarily have to believe in him, but you might have to give him time. Might have to give him some NIL money to get better players. And don't give me this, well, he didn't bring in any big-name players. What big-name players were out there? Can you act like this is NFL free agency? It's a transfer portal. And kids transfer for a reason. And yes, were there quarterbacks to go get? Sure, but I don't know how many guys you would have gotten that. Well, I guess you could have gotten guys that are better than what these are now. I'm not going to tell you. Maybe you guys could have got. You probably could have gotten a better quarterback. I don't know who for sure. And I don't know how many guys you would have been in on. But you wanted experience, you went with experience. 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I'm Eric G. Coming up next here on 92.1 The Ticket and the 92.1 the Ticket app. I was going to play a very interesting exchange for you. As it is, I'll talk about that exchange. How are Ryan Silverfield and his staff handling the pressure of being at Arkansas? We'll discuss next.
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16: Hi there, everyone. Hope you have a terrific start to your Tuesday. The endless summer continues this afternoon as high temperatures will likely be over 100 degrees in many locations. Mostly sunny skies should prevail as well, with southerly winds between 5 to 10 miles per hour. As we go throughout the rest of this week, temperatures will technically drop off by a few degrees each day. By the time we get to Saturday, highs should be in the middle to upper 90s with better rain chances and perhaps some cooler temperatures for the early part of next week. For Kane DeBane, Fox 24, I'm meteorologist Josh Rugger.
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0: 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Sponsoring our text line at 479-587-9921. Lots of texts coming in from the 479 today. All of them very defeated. And maybe that's where we are as a fan base right now. Just defeated after watching the game on Saturday. I mean, honestly, I'd like to talk to somebody that's still angry. I'd like to talk to somebody that's still positive about this whole situation, too. Right now, everybody just looks defeated. Everybody just looks bummed out, ready for basketball, and acting like they don't have that much to cheer about when it comes to football. And so far, you're right. Okay, it would be hard for me to sit here and tell you that, yeah, no, you're wrong, man. I don't know what you're watching on Saturday. We must be watching two different teams. They've given you a lot to cheer about. No, they haven't. They just haven't. And guys that we sold you that were going to be good, like Sutton Smith, have not performed the way that we thought they would perform. I mean, he did have that 65-yard punt return that got negated. But they haven't put him out in space. He hasn't played a major part in the passing game whatsoever. For whatever reason, I feel like he's being completely underutilized at this point. And maybe his size as a running back, even though he runs aggressively, maybe his size is hurting him. Certainly the offensive line isn't helping him by not opening up holes. So you got to find a way to get him out in space. Got to find a way to make him part of the passing game and use that speed to your advantage. But it really comes down to making that offense. It comes down to a couple of things. Making the offensive line better. And then just having a lot of patience with KJ Jackson, or simplifying things and you letting him grow as a quarterback. You almost have to look at it this way. And next year you're going to have somebody else playing quarterback for Arkansas unless KJ Jackson or AJ Hill improve drastically between now and, let's just say, the Vanderbilt game. Like, you've got to get that much better between now and Vanderbilt in order for any of us to think that they're going to be the quarterbacks of the future. But here's the way you kind of have to look at it if you're Ryan Silverfield or Tim Kramsey, is got to look at KJ as kind of a rookie quarterback. He's a rookie. And what do you do with a rookie? You develop them. And you give them an opportunity to go through growing pains. So the next year, they're better. And the year after that, you're better. The major difference is that in college, you just don't have that big of a window. You've got 5 years. And with KJ, you don't even have five. But you got to, I mean, if you're lucky, you've got a quarterback for 5 years in college. And if you're lucky, they don't play their freshman year. Maybe they play their sophomore, but really when you want them is that junior, senior year, but that's not realistic anymore. That's not how things are done. So you have a guy that kind of has what I call rookie syndrome, and you need to develop him, and you've got an offensive line that gets better. And if this were the NFL, what we would be doing would be talking about where all the improvements need to come and how we're playing for next year or 2-3 years down the road, but you don't get that luxury in college. So you have to find a quarterback for next year. You have to find a brand new offensive line for next year as well. And you have to hope that they go from however many wins Arkansas has this year to at least 6 between 8 the next, which is not going to be easy to do. But that's how I'm approaching KJ Jackson right now, is I'm approaching him and treating him like he's a rookie quarterback and that every week is about development. Because I think that's all you can do. I don't know that there will be a game this year where magically everything clicks and then all of a sudden he becomes more accurate. You see him making better decisions as far as where to put the ball with the receivers. You see him be able to make what I call that NFL throw when a guy is pushed onto the sidelines and you're able to get the ball into his hands. I don't know that that will happen this year. In fact, I would bet that it wouldn't happen this year, all of it. Or I would bet that it's not going to happen all in one game where it just comes together. He may improve. He may become better at reading defenses. And one week it's he's better at reading defenses. And one week he's better at getting the ball out of his hand quicker. The next week he's better at throwing the ball and getting it to his receivers so they don't have to make spectacular plays to bail him out. Maybe he just hits him in the chest and then catch the ball and he can hit him in stride and they can run. But maybe it happens a week at a time. Unfortunately for KJ Jackson, that's probably not going to be good enough to keep you around here. And for Arkansas fans, it's probably not going to be good enough to make you happy. And I wanted to play this exchange between one of the reporters and Ryan Silverfield yesterday about how the fan, him and his staff reacting to the fans. First of all, the first question was about the players and what's their temperature right now? What's their mood right now? Are they down and out? Are, you know, were they able to flush Saturday quickly and put themselves in a bubble? Believe it or not, I think the players are probably fine. Because again, when you play college football, if you do it right, you live in a bubble. And sometimes that bubble can be toxic. Because when you're constantly losing, there's nothing from the outside to really encourage you to get better, or nothing from the outside that will make you feel like it's going to get better. And you only know this cycle, and you go into every game expecting bad things to happen. The good thing about living in the bubble is also the same thing. Outside noise doesn't get in. So anything I'm saying, anything that's being written, anything that is being posted on social media, you don't really care about because you're just not aware that it's being said. You're not really aware of the criticism. You're only aware of what your coaches and your teammates think. And if they think highly of you, if they believe in you, you're going to feed off that. You're going to feed off you're going to feed off the people who you're closest with. Not just emotionally, but in proximity. Those will be the people that you feed off of. So no, I don't really worry about the team's attitude, not right now, because I would imagine that in that facility, there's still a lot of encouragement. I would imagine after two games, they haven't turned on each other to the point where there's fingers getting pointed about, well, if this doesn't get fixed or that doesn't get fixed, we don't do something with that guy, or this coach isn't doing things right. I would imagine if you haven't gotten to that point yet, it's easy to flush a loss like that, because that's what you want to do. You want to forget that it even happened in the first place. And for some reason, Monday through Thursday, it's easy to forget. Now, when you get out on the field on Saturday, if things don't go right in a hurry, then all of a sudden, everything that went wrong the week before starts kind of staring you in the face. And that's when all those bad feelings come out. So I don't worry about the team. The coaching staff, on the other hand, yeah, I'm kind of concerned about. Ron Roberts, not so much. Look, the guy coached at Florida last year. He knows the drill. He knows how fans are in the SEC. Ryan Silverfield's been in the NFL. I don't think much of this should come as a shock to him at all whatsoever with the way people are reacting. Cramsey, I don't know. Don't know how he's reacting to it. But you're dealing with a fan base that I think this fan base is somewhat divided up in its emotions. I'm not saying it's not a unified fan base. I'm just saying the emotions are a little bit divided because on one hand, you've still got fans that are very angry about the current state of not just Arkansas football, but Razorback athletics overall, which is weird because Razorback athletics overall is in really good shape. The only sport that's not is the one sport you need to be in good shape, absolutely need to be, and that is football. If you're an SEC school, football is your flagship sport. You need it to be good. And you have some fans that are angry. I think you have others that are. I don't ever think Arkansas fans get apathetic. Apathetic is not a way to put Arkansas fans. Defeated, yes. Apathetic, no. And that's what I think it's, you've got angry fans and you've got defeated fans. And there are some fans that'll always have a ray of hope. And those are the ones that you'll see at the Catfish Hole tomorrow night for Ryan Silverfield's show. Is the ones that want to give him encouragement. The ones that, no matter who that coach is, they're always going to bleed Cardinal. They're always going to wear their hog hat. They are always going to be jacked up, fired up for an upcoming game. It will be, those people will still exist. But right now, I think you've got a fan base less angry, more defeated. And when that's the case, I think those people are harder to overturn than the ones that are angry. The ones that are angry can be swayed. All you have to do is win. And they will eventually come back to you. They will start coming around to what's going on. The ones that are defeated are the ones that even if you do win, they've had so much heartbreak over the last few years, they need to know that if they rush into a relationship, if they rush into something emotionally, they're not going to be crushed again. Which, I got news for you. Being a fan is a lot like being in love. You have to look at it the way Shakespeare taught us. It's better to have loved and lost than never to have loved at all. And yes, being a fan means that you're going to have moments that absolutely crush your soul. You can't help that. Being in love means you're going to have moments that absolutely crush your soul. You can't help that. They're the same. It's the same thing. So, yeah, eventually it'll all come around. You just got to win. And I think of anything with Ryan Silverfield, if there's anything, I don't think it has anything to do with the fans. I think it's more or less that this may be harder than what he thought it was going to be. When he got excited and started taking this, started thinking about the job, it's like, look, if I can have success at Memphis, okay, Memphis is not the easiest place to win, but if I can have success there, I ought to be able to have success in Arkansas. SEC school is going to have more money. I do a pretty good job of taking this kind of talent and coaching it up. And ought to be able to get the same level of talent, or actually ought to be able to get a better level of talent. And if I can coach up the talent I'm getting at Memphis to be competitive, I certainly ought to be able to coach up the talent at Arkansas to be competitive. And I'm assuming that's what he thought. And I'm assuming that he thought he knew what the challenges were. But a lot of times when you get into the job, that's when things change. And he started realizing in recruiting and fundraising and everything else that, oh gosh, this is harder than I thought it was going to be. What do I have to do? Maybe I can't go with plan A. I got to go with plan B, or all right, it's plan A, but I've got to mix in a little bit of plan X and Y in order for it to end up working out. That's probably it, is that he's a little bit, it's harder to win here than what he thought it was. And maybe that's why, when you're looking at going out and getting coaches, maybe that's why it was a little bit harder to get a coach here, is that a lot of them looked at this job and thought, haven't been good over the last few years, haven't won, what's the support like, what's the NIL like? Well, they've got all this money there in Northwest Arkansas, yeah, but are they actually giving? You start asking the questions. And somebody's always going to take this job. This will always be an attractive job where somebody thinks that they can win. Just how much do they have to put into it? That therein lies the question. All right, coming up next here on 92.1 The Ticket and the 92.1 The Ticket app. Was this classless or was it funny? I think it's funny, and I'll tell you what it is next.
1: 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Bet Saracen, made by Arkansans for Arkansans. Coffee's on, the sun's barely...

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11: Hi there, everyone. Hope you're having a terrific start to your Tuesday. The endless summer continues this afternoon as high temperatures will likely be over 100 degrees in many locations. Mostly sunny skies should prevail as well, with southerly winds between 5 to 10 miles per hour. As we go throughout the rest of this week, temperatures will technically drop off by a few degrees each day. By the time we get to Saturday, highs should be in the middle to upper 90s with better rain chances and perhaps some cooler temperatures for the early part of next week. For Kane DeBane, Fox 24, I'm meteorologist Josh Rugger.
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0: 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I am Eric G. High Impact Analytics text line 479-587-9921. 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And again, they are the sponsor for our text line at 479-587-9921. Man, I got to tell you, these last couple of shows have really kind of bummed me out. And despite all the technical difficulty that we're having, which I can live with, by the way, because I've been in much worse situations than I am here with technical difficulty. I work from stations where when you sneeze, knock the transmitter off. It's like, phew, all right, well, we're dead. Call an engineer, figure out how to get us back on. And the wattage wasn't really good anyway, but you get back on because that's what you want to do. You want to be on the air. You want at least somebody to hear what you're talking about, right? So even if it was only a 10,000 watt station, you were going to get the engineer back on. I have been in a much worse situation. That's technical difficulties I can get by. What I can't get by is that for the last 2 weeks, all we've been talking about is how bad Arkansas is. And the problem that I have, all right, is yes, we know Arkansas is bad. I don't have any fun talking about that. I have fun talking about them being good. I mean, am I going to have to do a whole show on basketball before the Georgia game? We're just going to do 3 hours on basketball coming up. May have to. But I just feel like a curmudgeony old man that's complaining way too much. But I'm trying to find the positive. I'm trying to find where that ray of hope is. So this weekend, when you get up early, when you take your hard-earned money, okay, especially if you've laid your hard-earned money out on season tickets, and you've invested in the griddle and the smoker and the grill, everything that you're going to take out to the tailgate to have a good time with you and your friends this weekend, I want you to go there and know that going into the game, there is reason to cheer. I'm having a hard time doing that, and as a result, I feel really grumpy about that. So when I feel grumpy, I apologize, but I also lean on something that makes me laugh. And nobody makes me laugh more than LSU fans because, God bless them, they can hold a grudge more than any fan base I have ever. Like, in all fan bases, every fan base I know are some grudge-holding Samuel L. Jacksons. And if you don't know what that means, YouTube Samuel L. Jackson and find out which word he is most famous for. I don't think it's the word that he's uttered the most in every movie that he's been in, but it's certainly the word he's most famous for. Every single fan base are some grudge holding Samuel L. Jacksons. Every one of them. But LSU again always takes it to that next level that the rest of us just can't or won't take it to. And this is what makes me laugh, and this is what gives me joy, and this is what will always endear LSU fans to me, even though they can be annoying, even though they can be downright rude and mean and nasty. I get it. LSU fans this week. All right, again, it's Lane Kiffin going back to Oxford week, and you would figure that that's where all their anger, all their attention would be given. Not so much. In Birmingham or around Birmingham, they have paid to have billboards put up that say "Fire Sankey." And I got to give them credit for it. No, do I believe that you should fire Greg Sankey? You know what? I'm starting to come around to that. Not because I agree with LSU fans over this whole Lane Kiffin mess, But I am very much opposed to the Protect College Sports Act. Very much opposed to it. There are much better ways to handle this than what this bill is. And I'll say I think ESPN's done a poor job of covering it very one-sided. Pretty much everything, ESPN hasn't really taken a stance on it, but everything they've had is, you know, it's has been in favor of this act. I'm against the bill. And I'll be the first to tell you that I think the Lane Kiffin rule in the bill is bad. The only thing I really like is that there's kind of a salary cap. That's about it. Everything else I've read in it is just pretty much, yeah. That's not, if the NCAA would just get their act together, you wouldn't need it. I also don't like politicians being involved in sports, but who knows? Maybe it turns out to be a good thing. Maybe it does. Maybe I'm wrong, and I can always admit when I'm wrong about things like this. I don't get so dug in going, oh, look how right I was. You know, if I believe something, that's, you know, that's one thing, but if I'm proven wrong, hey, I stand corrected. It happens. So I might agree with them on fire sinking because he's lent so much support to this act. I don't agree with them on fire sinking because of everything going on with the Lane Kiffin stuff, but I do appreciate your game. Whoever you are, whatever group of fans you are that decided to buy these billboards and put them up against Birmingham that just say fire sinking, that I have to admire. That is some, again, hate, grudge holding, whatever you want to call it. I don't know that we here in Arkansas would do that. If Greg Saint, like, if we were in the same situation as LSU was with, all right, are we bringing in pro players? Are we not bringing in pro players? Matter of fact, Arkansas's got two guys that get a preliminary injunction that might have an opportunity to play. But they're still kind of going back and forth. Arkansas is playing it very smartly, very cautiously on whether or not you're going to play Caleb Wooden and the kid from Dartmouth. Sorry, his name escapes me right now, which, by the way, you can correct me on that. So you have that. I mean, you have that going on. Arkansas is playing it cautious. And if we were in a similar situation where Greg Sankey was going to come down on us and say Ryan Silverfield's going to be suspended for half the year and we're going to take away half your operating budget, and we were rolling the way LSU was, or we're expecting to roll the way LSU was, I know we would be angry, but would we be angry enough to buy billboards close to his job saying that he needed to be fired? I don't see us going that. I don't see us going the extra mile. LSU, on the other hand, boy, they will. Oh, this Saturday is going to be so much fun. This, look, I have to admit, if I had the means after the Arkansas Georgia game, no matter the outcome, even if Arkansas wins, and I know that there's going to be a major rager on Dixon Street and people are going to get nuts, and maybe Kelly Clarkson just shows up out of the blue on Dixon Street. Even if I knew that was going to happen, I'd still want to jump on a plane and go to Oxford and see just see the scene and see everything that's going to happen there. I would do that. All right. I really would this week if I could, because it's the place you want to be. If you can't be where your home team is, you want to be in Oxford this week because you just want to see the chaos. Coming up next here on 92.1 The Ticket and the 92.1 The Ticket app, I asked for an angry fan. I got an angry fan. I'll read that text for you coming up. But coming up next here on 92.1 The Ticket and the 92.1 The Ticket app, I'm going to tell you why you don't want A.J. Hill to be your quarterback. You may think you want A.J. Hill, but I'm going to tell you why you don't.
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0: On another hot Tuesday afternoon, we have hot opinions coming into the High Impact Analytics text line at 479-587-9921. I'm Eric G. This is the Morning Sports Beat. And here in about 2 minutes, so 8:03, 803 on the nose. I'm going to tell you why you don't want A.J. Hill to be your quarterback this Saturday versus Georgia. Matter of fact, I'm going to tell you why you don't want to make a whole lot of changes going into that Georgia game, if we're just being completely honest. But our man Bill from P. Ridge checks in. And Bill, I'm going to do my best to do your text justice, okay? And I've got to... Bill is one of the all-time texters I have ever had. Now, granted, I've only been at three stations that have done texting. Because most of the time throughout my career, it's been calls. It started off, we want calls. And then it was, we want calls interspersed. Well, then we don't want calls. And things have just changed so much. Things change every day in this business. And I'm one of those that believes, look, I like calls. I like putting people on the air. For whatever reason on this show, we get more texts at 479-587-9921 than we do calls. But I enjoy conversing with people. I enjoy putting people on air. But the one thing, look, and for as memorable as calls can be, I've always said that if a call is more memorable than something I said, then I'm doing something wrong. I don't know that that's necessarily the truth. I don't know that I believe that now as much as I used to. Used to really believe that. I believe that that's kind of wrapped up in ego now. And yeah, I do like putting calls on the air. But texting is good. And I try and provide something as entertaining, as fun as I possibly can. So here we go with this one. Bill, y'all, I am so forking tired. Poor Bill. He's so blanking furious. He's so eating utensil furious. This is what he said. F-O-R-K. Fork. Fork. He's so forking tired, so furious after the Utah game. How in the absolute fudge does a coaching staff let a team crack our offensive tails after one game of film? Is Silverfield really that flipping obvious? Were we telegraphing plays so bad that grandma and three natty lights deep can run or pass from her rocking chair? I swear, if grandma can read our entire playbook through severe arthritis and a buzz, Silverfield has zero excuse. Fix the freaking tails or hand her the play sheet. Well, I don't know if it's that. Bill, I don't know if it's that simple. I don't know if it's that simple as the tells. And I'm a big believer in saying that if you have tells, as long as you're the better team, you can still win. And Utah had tells. I'm guarantee Utah had tells. If you watch film, everybody has tells. And if you're good enough, you can figure out what those are. Some of them are very obvious. My father and I were talking about it this week. My father was a longtime high school football coach. And I remember they were, this is when he was down in Texas. They were playing Garland High. And that year, Garland High was really good. And in Texas at that time, which is 5A, only the top two teams from each district got into the playoffs. That's it. Top two. And Garland High was going to finish second in district. They were on that trek to get into the playoffs, and they had just absolutely brutalized people. And one of the things that other coaches had said was they line up in all these formations, and it makes it hard to dissect. And he said, after we looked at game film, we realized that everything they were doing, no matter how many times, no matter what formation they lined up in, everything they were running was to the strong side. We picked up on that quick, so we were able to play them better than anyone else. And had we had a better team, we might have been able to beat them that day. So everybody has tells. Now, granted, that's high school, that's not college. And it's not really comparing apples to apples, and that was about 40 years ago. But I guarantee Utah had tells. And Arkansas probably saw those and just didn't do a good enough job stopping them. All right, I told you I was going to tell you why you don't want A.J. Hill to be your quarterback. And you don't want A.J. Hill to be your quarterback. If you have the game on DVR, and I know right now you've probably scrubbed this game from your memory. I would want to scrub this game from my memory, too. I would want to pretend that I never saw this game. If this was my job, I would not ever talk about this game again. It's over. We got our butts kicked. It's embarrassing. What's next? When's basketball season start? That would be my attitude right now. If I did not have this as a job, I wouldn't even remotely think about this too much. But if you have not scrubbed it from your DCR or VCR, that's an old reference. If you've not scrubbed it from your DVR, go back, watch the game. Go to the 12-minute mark in the fourth quarter and watch A.J. Hill play. He's terrible. Absolutely terrible. There isn't any other way to put it. And I don't like saying that about a college kid, but first pass right out of his hand to Monte Harris. Just red hot, adrenaline flowing. I can give him a little bit of a pass on that one because, hey, I'm finally in. We got to do something. I got to show everybody that I can lead this team down and score. Burns it right off Monte Harris's, I think it's his left hand. And had Harris could only tip the ball. There wasn't any way he was going to catch it. And Harris nearly tipped it into a receiver's hands. But that's all because A.J. Hill burned him. He's trying to take his arm off. You've got the play where there are two receivers running downfield and he throws in between them. Now maybe you chalk that up to the fact that the receivers did not turn around and that the receivers should have been looking for the ball. Maybe that one we give him a little bit of grace on. I'm not giving him grace on the fourth down throw where Chris Marshall had to bail him out. By the way, on that play, great job of Cam Settles by picking up the blitz. But you threw that one kind of high. Marshall had to catch it on his fingertips. Arkansas was able to convert, keep the drive alive, which eventually led to a touchdown, which, oh, by the way, that touchdown could have easily been intercepted. Had that defensive back from Utah had better hands and not tipped the ball, it doesn't fall into Ismail Cece's hands. It doesn't. The ball got tipped. Ismail Cece was there. Lucky for him, he was Johnny on the spot and made the only touchdown of the night for Arkansas. But not a good throw at all by A.J. Hill. The sacks. One, all right, I will. When a defensive player makes a good play, like he gets a shoestring tackle, I don't chalk that up to you. I look at the offensive line or the running back or whoever let that guy through, and then I give them credit for being able to make the play. I'll give you that. But the one where Nate Tillman lit him up, oh my God, that is all. Every bit of that was on A.J. Hill. Because you had plenty of time to throw the ball and get rid of it. You decided to hang on to the ball and then turn yourself, instead of looking upfield and throwing the ball and sailing it out of bounds. I mean, at that point, you might as well, go ahead and get an intentional grounding. You'd rather have that than get sacked and possibly get hurt. Not only did you not look upfield, you turned back towards the other sideline right where the guy was coming and made it a very easy play for him. And I've talked about whether or not the game moves too fast for KJ Jackson. There are times I think that, and I believe the way that you're going to have to handle KJ Jackson this year, and it's not ideal. I mean, don't ever let me tell you that this is the right way to do it, because in college it doesn't work. You've got to think of KJ Jackson as a rookie quarterback in the NFL, and that every week is a progression, and that every week you want him to get better in certain areas. Where maybe by the end of the year, maybe by that South Carolina game, you see it all come together. but it's probably not going to all come together anywhere before that. That's kind of how I treat KJ Jackson. It's a little at a time. What can you handle? All right, you can handle that. We'll give you a little more every week. AJ Hill, on the other hand, is as look, if KJ Jackson is a project, whoo. AJ Hill is a house that you're reconstructing to learn how to flip. You're reconstructing to figure out if you can flip it or not. That's what AJ Hill is. And if the speed of the game is too fast for him, it's doubly fast. If the speed of the game is too fast for KJ Jackson, it's doubly fast for AJ Hill. Doubly fast. And I don't know that this guy can handle playing in the spotlight. He did not do a good job of it on Saturday. And the idea that you would have, like, and I was thinking yesterday, at least have the conversation. Yeah, that conversation should have been about 30 seconds. I was an idiot. Like, I will tell you straight up, I was an idiot. It was a bad opinion yesterday. It's a bad opinion. No, after going back and watching it, no, I don't want any part of AJ Hill being our quarterback. And if I'm Ryan Silverfield, I know I have to stick with KJ Jackson because I don't have any choice. My only other choice is to stick a true freshman in there that hasn't really had any time at all to learn. And even though he could be the best quarterback on campus, he just isn't ready. Not in any way, shape, or form. And you would ruin him by putting him out there behind this offensive line. Which is another reason to feel bad for KJ Jackson is that he's the one that has to play behind this offensive line. He's the one that gets that honor, in air quotes, to play behind guys that aren't going to keep him protected. And changes on the offensive line kind of scare me. I do think there are changes that need to be made on that right side. If Bryant Williams doesn't ever play again, I don't see that as a loss. Kobe Brandon is a guy that I would consider changing out as well. If you really feel like you've got seven that can play and you've got two that you can go plug in on that right side of the line at guard and tackle, then by all means, plug them in this week. See if they can handle it. Although, and I will stick to this because it's kind of contradicting myself on what I said earlier. And what I said earlier, and I do mean this, I may not make, like, any changes I'm thinking about making. Like, let's just say I'm toying with the idea of putting AJ Hill in, or I'm toying with the idea of revamping the offensive line with two or three different guys. I might not, if I'm Ryan Silverfield, I wouldn't do it this week. I would stick with the same crew I had versus Georgia because, again, reality has to sit in. Even though you want to be the guy that has that false hope, false belief, whatever you want to call it, that we can get it done this week. We can beat these guys. And I'm trying to get my team to believe that. At some point, reality sits in with you and the rest of your staff, and you know you're not going to beat Georgia. So the worst thing you can do is make the changes this week, run guys out there, let them get beat down, and lose all their confidence before they play Tulsa. I'm going to wait to make the changes till next week in a very strategic move. I'm going to make the changes next week against an opponent that I know that not only you can handle, but the guys you just replaced can handle as well, or should be able to handle. Again, Tulsa's defensive line, I thought they looked good. The 5 minutes that I saw them earlier this year, I thought their defensive line looked pretty good against Oklahoma State. But if I'm making any changes, I'm doing it next week because what I want is for those guys that I'm putting in those positions, I want them to have success. I want them to believe that they can beat Texas A&M. And the way you do that is to go out and have a game against Tulsa where you not only win, but you win it going away. You win it by enough where, yes, maybe we see some red flags, but we're not having the same reaction as we did to North Alabama. That builds confidence going into A&M. If I stick you out there against Georgia, because I know you're going to make mistakes, but the mistakes against Tulsa, I might be able to overcome a lot easier than mistakes against Georgia. And then not only do you possibly get physically hurt, but mentally, where are you after you've gone up against maybe the best team in the country and they've absolutely raked you? Well, now I'm not feeling really good about myself, even going into the Tulsa game. I'm still having flashbacks to the Georgia one, and I'm kind of wondering how good I am. But if I have success against Tulsa, that's something I can build on. And maybe the moment of reality sits in a little bit later. Maybe it sits in against A&M or Tennessee or Auburn or whoever, or Texas or LSU. But if I can get you to believe for 1 week that things are turning around, and they're partially turning around because we made some changes and you're part of it, then I got something here. So this week is, I don't want to say it's a sacrifice game, but I kind of feel like it is. I kind of feel like it's a blood game this week. Which is so weird to think, because usually blood games are you on the road getting paid a lot of money to get beat down by a better opponent. And Arkansas doesn't play blood games, but in a way, this kind of feels like it. So any changes I'm thinking about making, I'm not making them so much this week. I'll make them next week when I think we've got a better chance to win. This week, I'll just let everything be what it is, and if my guys play better, if they earn the right to stay where they are, then I don't touch anything. But if they go out and perform the way that I expect them to perform, then I can take the, I can take 3 games worth of film and I can say, I don't have any other choice. I have to make this move because you cannot play at this level, or you can't be successful, or you're not doing the things that we're teaching you how to do. Doesn't matter. It doesn't matter what the reason is, but with 3 films worth of data to show them, they can't really argue back either. 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
4: Hi there, everyone. Hope you have a terrific start to your Tuesday. The endless summer continues this afternoon as high temperatures will likely be over 100 degrees in many locations. Mostly sunny skies should prevail as well, with southerly winds between 5 to 10 miles per hour. As we go throughout the rest of this week, temperatures will technically drop off by a few degrees each day. By the time we get to Saturday, highs should be in the middle to upper 90s with better rain chances and perhaps some cooler temperatures for the early part of next week. For Kane DeBane, Fox 24, I'm meteorologist Josh Rugger.
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2: 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I am Eric G. Joining us now from inside Arkansas is John Neighbors. John, I'm glad to have you on today. And I've asked you before how many of Arkansas's issues are fixable. We can go down that road if you want, but I'd kind of like to know right now that if you were going to change anything, if you were in Ryan Silverfield's shoes, where would you start making changes?
6: Man, you know, that is a really tough question because of so many things that are going on right now. It's kind of like, where do you even begin and what can you actually do? Because, you know, it's hard to really, after two games, take the approach, two games of his entire tenure here at Arkansas, to take the approach of, okay, blow it up. This is not working. You know, like it just can't be that way. But at the same time, it's like, man, after just what we've seen and these performances, I mean, how can you look at that and be like, no, this is going to be fine? You know, like it's two games and things can change. And I mean, for crying out loud, we saw Oklahoma State lose to Tulsa and the next week beat Oregon. I mean, and, you know, so anything can happen. But, buddy, if I'm looking at two games, I can't find really a redeeming quality about this team right now. And maybe that's dramatic. Maybe that's over the top. But it's really hard for me to just be like, well, this is the number one thing they need to fix, because everything kind of needs to be fixed. But I don't know if he can fix it if this is the type of performances that we're going to see all season long.
2: Well, no, I mean, John, they got beat in all three phases of the game on Saturday. There wasn't a single phase of the game that you can say looked good. So either it's coaching or it's personnel, and if it's personnel, it goes on to coaching because they're the ones that brought them in. I've really been focusing on that right side of the offensive line, but I'm gonna run something by you. I would say don't make any changes this week. And I know it's going to sound bad, but you kind of offer up everybody as sacrificial lambs to Georgia. And then if you make changes, what about making them next week versus Tulsa when those guys can have more success?
6: Yeah, I mean, you can do that, and maybe that's what they do. But it's a matter of, like, you're in a dire situation. And this is what I was afraid of and have been afraid of. And I think we even talked about it before. I was like, we're going into the season. It's like Razorback fans, they're hanging on by a thread. Like, they have been hanging on by a thread. It's not, there's not time to just be like, no, this is going to be a process that we're going to have to wait on for years and years. It's like, you got to be able to show something right now. Now, in saying that, that does not mean, oh, you have to beat Utah and beat Georgia. You got to go 10-2 in your first year. It's not that. It's a matter of, you got to show the bare minimum. You got to show that you're a team that is competent and going in the right direction, because I don't care what year it is. I don't care what the situation is. I don't care what year you're. You need to be looking like you have an idea of what's going on and what you're doing and going up against the team. And I know Utah is a better team.

0: team. So there's no shame in losing to them. But when you lose to them, where you look like you are completely and totally incompetent across the board, and then you have guys on the other side, players on the other side being like, yeah, we knew what they were running the entire time offensively. I'm like, this is next level bad. This isn't just a, oh man, you got beat by a superior team. This is, oh crap, what have we done here? That's kind of how it's feeling right now. And I just don't think it's a thing that's fixable overnight. But you don't have time to fix it over a few years span. You have to be able to show something, because I don't care what anybody says, Eric. No one expected Arkansas to be good. There is no excuse, regardless of what the situation is, for the team to look like they did on Saturday. There's just no excuse for it.
1: Well, one of the things that people might want to change is the quarterback, but after watching A.J. Hill, it seems to me that that would be a step in the wrong direction. AJ Hill looked worse than KJ Jackson did on Saturday. So, I mean, it's almost like with KJ Jackson, you got to expect him to get better a little at a time. But I completely agree with what you said in the fact you don't have time. You can't do that. So, what would you do to minimize the mistakes that KJ Jackson is making?
0: Well, see, and this is another thing, Eric. We have talked about the quarterback situation, and we've all kind of been, you know, a little hopeful and be like, okay, let's just give the benefit of the doubt that everybody knows what they're doing, they know what they're wanting, and all of that. But, Eric, this is the situation this coaching staff chose. They chose this quarterback situation. They could have easily gone into the portal and got a guy who started – At a various program, whether it was a group of five or, you know, even a low level of power four gig, they could have done that. And it's not like, oh, well, they just didn't have the money. But still, you could have afforded somebody. They could have done that, but you chose. And I even know this, and I found this out recently, Eric, that they had opportunities or at least had inquiries from some really decent quarterbacks out of the portal, like ones that had started at Power Four schools that were interested in Arkansas, and they're like, no, KJ Jackson's our guy. So I'm like, okay, you chose this. So there is no excuse for the poor quarterback play. I don't even blame KJ Jackson. To me, this is on the staff, because if you should have the assumption and the right assumption that if you have an offensive staff coming in with a new era of transfer portal. It's not like they had to play this because this is all they inherited and they couldn't. No. In the transfer portal era, there is no excuse and no reason for you to go in and not be able to identify who your starting quarterback is and be like, I know I can win with this person. I know I can have success with this person. And right now, you're looking really stupid, where here we are going into game three, and there's a very good chance that the starting quarterback that you said won the battle, you may have to replace already once again because of poor play. It's just a disaster situation. And to me, you know, there's some things that I'll, you know, not say that's it's on Brian Silverfield and the staff. The quarterback situation is 1,000% on the staff if they can't get it going.
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0: I mean, jeez, it's like damned if you do, damned if you don't, for crying out loud. I mean, both are bad. But I believe the offensive line might be a bigger issue, because you can't even run the ball either. Like, you can't run the ball. You average 2 yards a carry with your two best running backs against Utah. You had 3 yards a carry the game before that against an FCS opponent. And we only know what we know. But what we know right now is that this team can't run the ball. And if you can't run the ball, it's going to make it more difficult on the quarterback. Now, the quarterback's got their own problems, but if you can't run the ball effectively, you can't open up holes for the rushers effectively, and you can't really pass protect over effectively, what are you doing? How are you doing it? It's a very scary situation on this offense, but especially with the offensive line. I know we get to hear from Tim Kranzi today. I'm going to be curious what he has to say, because like, it's not like Arkansas's defense has been world beaters, especially against Utah. But at least against North Alabama, they, you know, we kind of like, hey, I mean, that they at least performed decent. The offense I have yet to see perform well this season in two games, and that's alarming considering all the things we've heard about a OTB, no turnovers, you know, make mistake free. Well, this offense is making a lot of mistakes, having a lot of turnovers, and having a lot of bad plays.
1: 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How much of that decision do you think came down to money and they felt like KJ was just more cost effective for right now?
0: I mean, that absolutely could be the case and might even actually be the case, but I'm sorry. Let's all be very honest about this, Eric. We're all football people. What is the most important position on the football field? It's quarterback. We can sit here and say, hey, well, defensive end's important too, and your left tackle's important too. Like, all these different things are important, which is true. At the end of the day, what is the most, like by far, the most important position? It's quarterback. And I think having experience at quarterback is also extremely important. So to me, that's the problem. That's the problem with all of it, is that if it meant you not going and getting that defensive tackle or that safety or whatever that might really be good and helpful, I'd rather have a better quarterback, because a quarterback can win you games. We've seen quarterbacks win you games, and that was something that I even felt a little weird about when I think it was Tim Kramsey in fall camp, where he's basically saying, you know, we're not going to have the quarterback, we're not, you know, putting the pressure on the quarterback to go out there and win us the game. We just need him to not screw it up, essentially. I'm like, I don't know about that, man. I want my quarterback to go win the game. You know, you want your quarterback to be that. So if it's a money thing, okay. But if that's the case, then you should have maybe spent a little bit less somewhere else and gotten a competent quarterback, because none of this is going to matter if you don't have a quarterback that can win, a quarterback that can lead this offense, a quarterback that can lead. And again, I'm not blaming KJ Jackson, because there's a very good chance, man, that this kid has regressed. And if he has regressed, that's not on him. I think that's going to be on the offensive coaching staff, especially.
1: Talking with John Neighbors from Inside Arkansas here on 92.1 The Ticket and the 92.1 The Ticket app. John, going over to the other side of the ball, the defense was horrendous this past week, and it was shocking to see them take a step back, especially on the defensive line. They looked like they were on skates the whole night. How much better do you think those guys can get, or how much of that first week's performance can they replicate throughout the year?
0: I mean, it's just going to depend on matchup. You know, it's going to depend on the type of offense that you're facing and what they're effective at, because I think, again, that they are good enough to at least do some things. I think they are good enough to really, you know, showcase themselves in some big moments. But you also just cannot expect to have that type of thing where you have breakdowns and you gave up big plays once again. I mean, it reminded me of almost the defense that we saw last season in some cases. But again, I think that there's stuff there. It's just about confidence. And if I'm just hoping that this game against Utah did not make Arkansas and the defense lose all of their confidence. They need to have that. They need to have it in a major way. They need to gain it back, whatever it takes and however it happens. It needs to happen. They need to get it. But there's still just so many things that make me scratch my head of what they've been working on, because they don't really have a great identity either. It's not like they have this great showing of, oh, well, they can get after the quarterback or whatever. It's like, no, they don't even have that. So those are the type of problems that are popping up to where I'm like, I get it, I hope, but I still got to see it. But at least we've seen a little bit of solid performance. But, have they lost their confidence? Because Georgia's not going to be any easier.
1: Well, and speaking of that, I mean, John, it's been a long time since I've gone into a week where a program of Arkansas's caliber, you honestly didn't think they had any chance to win. And I don't think there's any of us here that feel like Arkansas's got an opportunity to win this game this week. So in order for us to feel like there's improvement, what is the outcome of this game got to be on Saturday?
0: It has to be where, and I don't think there's any way and any chance this happens, but the only thing that I can think of is that if you just go into the fourth quarter with the game still in doubt, that sounds so bad and so low, but it's true. I mean, because there's, like, Eric, there's a chance, and you know this, there's a chance that this game could be over by the first quarter. Like, I mean, I'm serious. This is a Georgia team that has scored at will. And I know they haven't played anybody, really, but Arkansas is not really in anybody right now either. But there is a chance that they could just impose their will and completely break Arkansas' spirit, and that's why this game, it really sucks at the timing of it. If it was Tulsa this weekend and then Georgia, it might be in a better situation, but a team that's losing some confidence, a fan base that is at a boiling point, to have this game come up in this moment, it's tough. So you got to find a way. And it, to me, it's almost be, I don't believe in moral victories, but it'd almost be a dadgum miracle if this team was going into the fourth quarter and the game was still in doubt. It just feels like you're that far away from what Georgia is.
1: How much of this job, I know I've asked you this before, but I'm asking you this now 2 weeks into the season. How much more difficult is this job than Ryan Silverfield thought it was going to be?
0: It's something only he can know. But listen, I think that there is an element to a lot of coaches, and rightfully so, that they see SEC job and they take it. And I don't blame Silverfield for any of this either. It's like, let me make sure I clear this up. I'm not saying he's an incompetent coach at all, but I am saying, as an example, if you were an incompetent coach and you had an SEC school come in and offer you a job, you're going to take it no matter what, regardless of what. It's like, hey, this is a step up. It's, I'm doing that. And I understand, like, Silverfield, I'm sure there was an element of like, hey, this is the SEC. I know I'm going to have more money. I know I'm going to have, be on TV every Saturday and have all these primetime games and all these opportunities and all this. Like, it's 100% a step up. But I think in the grand scheme of things and looking at it all, and I know I'm not a facial expression expert, but that look that he kept giving in that Utah game on the sidelines when the camera panned on him, that just looked like a guy that felt like, that looked like he was just like, what have I gotten myself into type of look. And I think it is a lot more difficult than maybe he thought. But the thing is, Eric, still, it's not like that, okay, well, no, this is how you looked against Georgia and LSU and Texas. Like, no, you look this way against, you haven't looked good in two games. You haven't looked competent in two games. You haven't looked like a team that knows what they're doing in two games. There's no excuse for that. And there's no excuse for, no one's expecting 10-2. No one's expecting 8-4. But you can't sit there and tell me that this team is so bad that you have a chance of going 1-11. Like, there's just no way you can convince me that and think like, oh, no, this is just what was expected for this team to go 1-11 or 2-10, which is what you're staring at right now. There's just no way you can convince me of that.
1: Well, it feels this week, last week felt a lot like the Notre Dame game. I'm assuming this week is going to feel, I think where you and I both are is, John, I didn't expect it to be worse than what it was last year, but right now, can we say that it doesn't look worse?
0: No. I mean, again, we only know what we know, and what we know in two games is that this team is worse. This team is exponentially worse, because at least last year, I know you didn't win games, but at least you had an offense at times that looked really competent. You had some explosive plays. You were in games. You were, had leads late in games. You gave playoff teams all that they wanted. You lost to playoff teams by a field goal at times. Like, I mean, you did these things. You seem like you are light years away. Like what Kentucky did at Alabama, I know they ended up getting blown out in the score, but like that first half where they were given, there's no way right now I could say, yeah, Arkansas could do that against Alabama. But Kentucky did. Mississippi State's out here blowing out opponents. They beat the crap out of Mississippi or Minnesota. I don't think Arkansas has any chance of doing that right now. So it's not just about how bad you are, but it's how much better your peers, especially in the SEC, look right now. They look like they, and especially with some first-year coaches, are far and away a much more competent team. Yet here you are, you look like you're a junior high team in comparison. And it's one of those deals to where this is a nightmare situation and that you find yourselves in. And I'm just fearful. I'm fearful of what the rest of the season holds and what the future will hold. Because if things don't improve, if you go 1-11 or 2-10, you think the money's going to get better from that? Zero chance it happens.
1: John, for those that have not found you, and I don't know how they don't find you because you're everywhere, where can your content be consumed?
0: Yeah, you can check it out on Inside Arkansas on our YouTube page and wherever podcasts are found. 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You can check out my Locked On Razorbacks podcast, number one Razorback podcast in the world, each and every morning, talking all things Razorbacks. You can find me on social media, John Neighbors Show as well. Lots of different areas, lots of me complaining and whining and being depressed and loving torture while I slip into the seventh circle of hell. But it's okay. We're still going to do it together, and we're still going to have fun doing it.
1: Have you resulted to drinking on your podcast yet? Has the bottle of old granddad come out anytime during one of your podcasts where you basically end up being like Bob Uecker in Major League? You just turn it over to one of your co-hosts.
0: Yeah, well, see, that's the thing is like normally it would result in that, but even drinking, I don't think could solve this problem that goes on with Razorback football. Like, I mean, sometimes it's just like I want to wake up and stick a toothpick in between my big toe and toenail and kick a cement wall because of how bad this is. I'd rather do that than have to just sit here. But I just feel bad for Razorback fans. I feel so off. The Razorback fandom and faithful deserve so much better than this. Deserve better than what this athletic administration has given them with their football program. This has been, I've never felt, and I've said this on my podcast because I know we're going, but Eric, I grew up a Razorback fan. I have never felt so bad for so long about something I love so much. And that's what's going on right now. And people are just sad because they love Razorback football so much and they don't understand what they did to deserve this awfulness that's been transpiring over the past few years. And I just really feel bad for them. I really hope something happens to heal their sickness and their illness right now. It's been tough.
1: Well said, Mr. Neighbors. Well said. Thank you very much for joining us today.
0: Anytime. Appreciate it, man.
1: There you go. John Neighbors here on 92.1 The Ticket and the 92.1 The Ticket app. Coming up next here on 92.1 The Ticket, I'll tell you why I think money could come in if the Razorbacks go 1-11 this year.
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1: 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Who do you like to win the AFC following week one? 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Greg McElroy will join us at the top of the hour talking college football, but for right now, let's get to the NBA, which is, I know, not a sentence that a lot of people expected to hear today on the show, but as it stands right now, we are 35 days away from the start of the NBA season, a little over a month. October 20th is opening day, which will culminate with my New York Knicks hosting the Philadelphia 76ers with a guy you might have heard of named LeBron James. 35 days away. It's almost here. And it is magnificent. We love the NBA. Excuse me. Here on You Better You Bet. And now, I was going to say it's the final domino that had to fall this offseason, but we still have this. Is anyone paying attention? Not that you would be. To this Jalen Duren situation with the Pistons, where he is still not signed with Detroit. Like, that is actually the last domino that has to fall. But the last big one prior to that fell yesterday. The Kawhi Leonard trade to the Toronto Raptors has finally been approved. It is finalized. Now, the first leg of that two-leg parlay was Clippers owner Steve Ballmer basically accepting blame for what happened with the salary cap circumvention and the NBA's a huge penalty against them dropping the hammer. Ballmer tweeting and releasing a statement over the weekend, basically saying that he has regrets, basically admitting that he did it. That's how I read it, at least. And there is some precedent with the Minnesota Timberwolves and the salary cap circumvention with Joe Smith about 25 years ago that Minnesota was compliant and that the NBA eased the punishment as time went on. So I am sure that's part of Steve Ballmer's reason for falling on the sword and accepting the blame and dropping any potential lawsuit is that he knows with good behavior, basically, the Clippers might get a first-round pick back as this moves on. And that's basically like, we're not going to talk a lot about the Clippers this year because they're going to be bad and maybe Keaton Wagler's good, but they're going to be in the wilderness for a long time now. But we can talk about the Raptors, who acquire Kawhi Leonard for Brandon Ingram, Grady Dick, and a couple of first-round picks and a couple second-round picks. Toronto last year pushed the Cleveland Cavaliers, who went to the Eastern Conference Finals, got annihilated by my Knicks, but did go to the Eastern Conference Final and basically bring in the same team back. Donovan Mitchell's back, James Harden's going to be back, etc. The Raptors pushed the Cavs to 7, and they weren't even healthy. Emmanuel Quickley wasn't healthy the whole series. Scotty Barnes had a star-making turn last year. He is fantastic. Murray Boyles is a nice player. Quickley and R.J. Barrett. And now you add, I know he only played one season there, the best Raptor in franchise history, right? Like, led them to their only championship. Now here's Kawhi Leonard. And my question for everybody, and I want you to consider this as well, where do the Raptors stand in the balance of power in the Eastern Conference? Because you can make the case for a lot of teams in the East this year. Obviously, the Knicks, the reigning champs. Obviously, the Sixers with LeBron and Jaylen Brown. Like, remember that? Remember when the Sixers traded for Jaylen Brown? Embiid and Maxey and Edgecombe. The Heat traded for Giannis. The Celtics are probably going to win 50-plus games. Like, Jason Tatum's still there, and Paul George is still a good player. Maybe not great, but he's still a good player. The Cavs went to the Eastern Conference Final. The Pistons won 61 games. The Hawks are going to be better. And lest we forget, the Indiana Pacers are getting Tyrese Halliburton back. and have Ivica Zubac, and yeah, they lost the coin flip to the Clippers and didn't get that top five pick this year, the top six pick. The Pacers are going to be awesome. And anyone sleeping on the Pacers, like, do that, you know, at your discretion. I would be worried about the Indiana Pacers this year, if I were you. And as a Knicks fan, I'm terrified of Tyrese Haliburton and the Indiana Pacers. I think Toronto probably slots somewhere in the middle. And if I had to do it by tiers, I think Toronto's probably in the third tier, along with the Miami Heat. For me, the second tier in the Eastern Conference features two teams. The Boston Celtics and the Indiana Pacers. So two teams in the second tier. The third tier could be Toronto, it could be Miami, it can be Cleveland, and it can be Detroit. The first tier, though, a tier unto itself. LeBron, Jaylen Brown, Joel Embiid, Tyrese Maxey, VJ Edgecombe, and the Philadelphia 76ers, and my New York Knicks. And I said it way earlier this offseason. We're 35 days out, and we had a nice piece of breaking news to talk about with Kawhi. I will repeat it. I think we already know the Eastern and Western Conference Finals this year in the NBA, pending health. It's going to be the Knicks and the Sixers playing for the Eastern Conference Championship, and we will get the Spurs and the Thunder yet again playing for the Western Conference Championship. I'm being sincere. How excited are you for NBA season? Because my excitement is through the frickin' roof. Final hour, power hour on the other side. We start the hour talking college football with Greg McElroy.
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0: We cannot wait to get to Auburn for the first time in 2 years. It's been a while. We were not there during Hugh Freeze's farewell season. We will be there. We were there 2 years ago for the Oklahoma game. Last year, we never made it there. But we will this year for the big matchup with the Gators. And let's check in with Swamp Dog next.
1: Good afternoon, Paul. Thanks for taking my call.
0: Hey, buddy.
1: I want to tell you this. That governor in Louisiana, he just cannot leave well enough alone, can he?
0: No.
1: Everything's starting to kind of settle down a little bit, and now he's pouring gasoline on the fire.
0: Yeah, and let me explain why I said what I did today, Swamp Dog. I mean, you've got a really serious situation. The Oxford police are at the highest alert, and this governor makes a joke about Kiffin. It's only about Kiffin. Yeah. It's not about anything else, and I'm all for humor, you know that, but it was the wrong time to make a joke.
1: Yeah.
0: The governor is a joke.
1: Funny myself because it's not funny. This could, the world we live in these days, this could be a pretty serious situation.
0: Oh, my goodness.
1: Take it serious. You know, and I don't know, that struck me the wrong way, too. I heard what you said, and I agree with you 100% about that. And I want to tell you, the guy you had on there a while ago about nobody's talking about Alabama, right? There's something coming on tonight about Alabama that I'd like to mention, and that's that Muscle Shoals, Alabama. That the show is coming on. You know about that show?
0: About Fame? Yeah,
1: coming
0: sure.
1: On at 8 o'clock, they're going to go to, they call it the Shoals. I guess they took the muscle part out of it. But
0: yeah.
1: You know what Muscle Shoals is, and you know the music world down there and everything. And they're going to have a good show about that tonight. So I'll be checking that out, too. But that governor, man, I tell you what, he just, that was not funny. If he was trying to be funny, he went in the wrong direction with that because, like I said, in the world that we live in today, you don't know what kind of, you do need real security there, not airplanes and fighter pilots and all that kind of stuff, you know, like he was trying to make a joke about it. And that's just not the way it is. And I thought that was in pretty bad taste. They need to just let the guys play the game. Keep his big mouth out of it, and it'll be a.
0: You're right. You are so correct. Dan is up next in North Carolina. Hello, Dan.
2: Hi, Paul. It's good to talk to you again. Haven't talked to you for a while.
0: Thank you.
2: I think you said it correctly when you were talking to Greeny this morning that the game on Saturday between LSU and Ole Miss, it's a must win for LSU. And I think, just because it's a whole game in Oxford, I think that that Ole Miss has a real good shot at winning that game. If this past Saturday was any indication as to what could happen to the big-time favorites, I mean, there certainly has to be a lot of room for Ole Miss to win at Oxford. What do you think?
0: Yeah, Dan... Just because you have the better team doesn't matter. I mean, that is going to be one of the most emotional games. I think the emotion is 98% on the Ole Miss side. I think Kiffin is the perfect coach. And by the way, I thought Kiffin handled yesterday very well. He kind of just other than the self-serving narcissism, but that's just who he is. But he didn't inflame it at all. He didn't make it any more. Dangerous until the governor, and by the way, that wasn't the governor at some state fisheries event. That was the governor in an interview with ESPN, so he knew what he was doing.
2: Yeah. You know, I have to say something too. You really put me in my place for this year. I, an earlier conversation with you, my dark horse was Oklahoma. And my chair has just let me down big time. I just have no idea what has happened to that football team. They looked, you know, they there was no reason for them losing to Michigan, even in the big house. I have to bow to your prognostication.
0: Hey Dan, let me assure you, whatever I get right, I've gotten 10 more things wrong. So I appreciate that. Let's check in with Blaine in Georgia. Hey Blaine, go right ahead.
3: Paul.
0: You bet.
3: Hey Paul, had the opportunity to go listen to Dr. Johnson talk about his book about Robert Neyland a few weeks ago.
0: Oh really? How cool.
3: Yeah, he was in Atlanta and had a. General Nealon's grandson, Blake, there. It was just a really impressive talk and just a really just awesome event to see history in person. And so just wanted
0: Well, Blaine, let me say this. We talked to Dr. Tim Johnson briefly yesterday, and I can't. I mean, this guy, I ran into him 5 or 6 years ago, and I probably exchanged. He kept wanting to interview me, and I finally said, Dr. Johnson, I don't know anything about Robert Nealon. I was never, I finally convinced him that you're talking, talk to people that knew the general, not to just somebody who happened to be at Tennessee 25 or 30 years later. And he did, thank goodness. And what an extraordinary career and job. And I'm really so glad that the book has had success, because sometimes people if you never saw the person, you don't take him as seriously. But there, I would say Bob Nealon is one of the most important figures in the history of the SEC. Thank you for the call. Speaking of books, John Talty's got one out. He will be with us in about 30 minutes on the book about Lane Kiffin. Before that, Shahan joins us next.
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Yeah, just hearing from Barry Trammell talking about OU, and always great to say hello to Jesse Simonton. Jesse, good afternoon. Great to see you. Can't wait to dig in on

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0: man.
1: Two tons of garbage? That's, you're saying there's going to be 4,000 pounds of garbage on the field?
0: Yes.
1: Explain that.
2: Yeah, more than that. Yeah, look. They're just going to come in, and it's going to be, they're not building a data center nearby. They're going to bring all the dump trucks in, and they're just going to unload the refuse straight on the field there for the Cleveland fans to, you know, waft and sniff up. I mean, it's so sad, so depressing. I feel bad for my guy, John Fanta, who is a diehard Cleveland Browns fan. They just continue to wallow in misery, and there's no hope. There's no bright light. That's like, go to the light. Go there right now. No, it's just sheer darkness. And I don't think there is ever going to be a light cast back on that organization anytime soon. Tom Monken, over his skis, he's got no idea what the hell he's doing. You know, they desperately need a competent quarterback. They don't have one right now on the roster. And truth be told, I took Tampa Bay.

0: already in two of my four Survivor entries. Pat, I thought I had taken the Chargers in one of my four Survivor entries. I did not.
1: Wow.
0: I actually checked it. And I honestly, I patted myself on the back. It was a joyous moment. I couldn't believe it. I could have sworn I did it. I did not do it. So I went 4 for 4 in Survivor. And hopefully Tampa's going to extend the streak at least on one of those entries this week.
1: Wow. How about that? Good for you. 310-840-4910. Let's get to another phone call. Tito in Miami. Next up on BetMGM tonight. What's going on, Tito?
2: Hey, how you doing tonight?
1: Doing good, man. What's going on?
2: So I just wanted to talk about last night. I'm going to say it's kind of still too early to say, hey, the Chiefs look great. They look great. I'm not going to lie. They do. But Bo Nix had less time to recover than Patrick Mahomes. He's still getting the feel because he was injured. They still were missing, like, one or two defensive players on the Denver side, key players. Like, it's their time to jail. Now, is it going to be a dogfight over there in the AFC West? I believe so, because the Raiders is coming around. The Chargers, I don't know. That was just like a up-and-down game for them with Arizona. You know, I don't know what that was. But that might be a nice division to watch. Like, my team is the Giants. Even though we beat Dallas for the first time in 10 years, I'm still not saying, hey, we got Super Bowl aspirations. I'm looking at us being maybe playoff contenders, but I don't know. What's your thoughts?
1: Okay. Yeah, Tito, appreciate the call. I just want to clear up one thing. You know, you said they're missing a key couple defenders. They were really only missing one. It's Jonathan Cooper, who strangled his girlfriend and is facing domestic charges and is on the exempt list right now. So not because of injuries, but because he's a horrible, horrible person and honestly should never step on the NFL field ever again. But we'll see what happens with the NFL. Likely chance that he'll be out there just a couple of weeks. But other than that, yeah, I mean, we can kind of dismiss. You want to cherry pick, dismiss one bad result here, say that it's that it's making more than it is elsewhere. I mean, I at a certain point, we've been given one data point, right? And we're going to have 17 more. But the first data point that we were given is that this Broncos defense, which was returning everybody from last year, the Broncos offense that supposedly got even better with Jalen Waddle, going up against the Chiefs team that started an undrafted rookie free agent at left tackle for the first time playing left tackle in his life. Mahomes' first game off the torn ACL, and you got beat by 21 because Bo Nix played his worst game in his NFL career, and you missed 28 tackles. I mean, you could just say, well, that's just going to go all the way. That's going to go away. They'll be completely fine. But, I mean, there were some glaring issues that they obviously have to clean up. And on defense, I would give them the benefit of the doubt. I'll give Vance Joseph the benefit of the doubt. But offensively, this is a brand new play caller. It's a guy that's only been out of the league for a couple of years. And so those offensive issues might continue to linger. I'm not so sure. Combine that with the schedule that Brad detailed for Denver. Brad, I'm not so sure that the Broncos just next week look back to normal and go ahead and beat the Jaguars.
0: No, I completely agree. Again, here's that schedule upcoming. Jacksonville here in week two, in Denver. The Rams in week three, also in Denver. At San Francisco, at the Chargers, Seattle, at Arizona. I mean, offense. Oh, wait. I fell one shy there. They get Kansas City again at home in week eight. I mean, it's just a rugged road of stellar offenses that they're going to face. If they do not remedy their issues, if they do not rectify their problems right now, the Denver Broncos are going to load every egg in the carton on my face. Because, again, I said this team was going to win the AFC and represent the Super Bowl. If they don't get their act together, they're going to miss the playoffs, man. And it starts with the offense. They got to start hanging probably 25 to 30 points in a game if they're going to win even, three or four of these upcoming matchups, because it is a murderer's row of a schedule to start the season.
1: 310-840-4910. We'll get more of your phone calls, more of your texts on the Broncos and the Chiefs when we return. We'll also play a little game called Believe or Make Believe when we come back. He's Brad Evans. I'm Pat Boyle. 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